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1: Hi there, this is Radio Prague International and my name is Ian Willoughby. On Monday, June 22nd, employees of Czech Radio, including the staff of Radio Prague International, are taking part in a one-day strike. The action is aimed at defending the independence and financial stability of the Czech Republic's public media, which participants say are under threat from proposed amendments to the legislation governing Czech radio and Czech television. For that reason, instead of our usual programming, we're today bringing you a repeat of a previous broadcast. Thank you very much indeed for your understanding.
2: What was it like for women in Czechoslovakia to live and create under the totalitarian rule? How did they resist? And how did their art reflect their struggle for freedom? Some of the answers can be found in Women's Artistic Descent, Repelling Totalitarianism in Pre-1989 Czechoslovakia, written by Brenda Flanagan, Professor of Creative Writing and Caribbean and African American Literature at Davidson College, and Hanna Vajserová, who teaches Czech and Central European Studies at the University of Nebraska. With the anniversary of November 17th, it felt like the perfect time to talk about their book and, of course, about the women who stood up to totalitarianism through art.

0: So, Brenda, let me start with you, if I may. I know you first visited the Czech Republic back in the late 1990s. What brought you here in the first place? And how did your interest in Caribbean and African American literature lead you to connect with Czech women dissidents?
1: Well, first, let me say thank you so very much, Ruth, for doing this, and really appreciate Radio Prague and your interest in talking to us. To respond to your question, I am, first of all, a writer. And because I'm always cognizant of how women writers are treated throughout the world, wherever I go, I try to find the names of women writers, and I try to find their books because I want to read their books and I want to be able to introduce my students to their works as well. So I first came to the Czech Republic through a program that was run by an organization that brings faculty from around the country to various places, and with a number of faculty from other parts of the United States, we went to Prague. The interesting thing about it is that my flight was delayed, so everybody got there before I did. And I got there late, but then, as luck would have it, I was sort of the only person from a southern university, a southern college, and I happened to be the only writer. So one of the things I usually do, Ruth, whenever I go to a new country, I just run away from the group, especially when I'm traveling with a group. I run away from the group and I go off and, you know, wander around the cities and all of that on my own. And so in Prague, I left the group and just went from bookstore to bookstore. By the way, I didn't know any Czech, but I didn't let that deter me. So I went from bookstore to bookstore asking about Czech women writers. And I especially wanted to read women writers who had been published within the last 30, 40 years. And the bookstore salespeople kept telling me, oh, there's nobody there. And they, you know, they would mention all the famous men's names. And I said, I know these people. I know Kafka, Kundera. I want women writers. And finally, in Old Town, in a little bookstore that I don't think exists anymore, this guy said, ah, I have a book for you. It's called Baradla Cave. And fortunately, it's translated into English by an American. But he said, and he looked at me kind of strangely, he said, it's surrealist. And I said, I want to read the book. I want to see it. And so that was my first introduction to Eva Schrankmajerova's work, which drove me crazy reading because I couldn't understand a lot of it. I mean, I could understand the English words, but I couldn't understand the story. And what that meant, when I started doing some investigation of Eva, and I realized I would have to know a lot more about Eva Schrankmajerova. I would have to know a whole lot more about Czech history, and I would have to know a great deal about the topography, the geography of the country. And so all of that then led me to an understanding of Eva's novel, Baradla Cave.
0: And you eventually became close friends with her. You even became the honorary member of the Prague Surrealist Group.
1: Yes, I absolutely did. I dared myself 2 years later to go back to the Czech Republic to present what I had understood about this book and about this writer to a conference, SVU, in Pilsen. But before I went to Pilsen, I started roaming about Prague, trying to find Eva Schrankmajerova. I was determined to find this woman who had driven me crazy with her work, you know. Nobody had ever done that. And so I finally ended up in the British Council. Their office then used to be in Narodny Trida. And Daniela, the receptionist there, she asked me what I was doing in Prague. I told her, I said, I'm trying to find this writer. And she said, oh, I know her. And she got on the phone and called ever. Oh my God, it was one of the most important days of my life. Ever agreed to meet me the Thursday at Cafe Montmartre, where she and Yann and her surrealist group would often meet. And that was my first meeting with Eva Schrankmajerover. And that was the beginning of a relationship that, Eva died, but I still have a very strong relationship with Jan and several of the other members of the Czech Surrealist group.
0: Hannah, you have written a lot about women's descent and gender under totalitarian regimes. How did you and Brenda first cross paths, and what led you to work together on this project, on this book?
2: All right. So to make a long story short, I discovered Brenda through her own writing as I was invited to American Cultural Center. And I just before read some of Brenda's short stories and novel. And then when I got to know her, I really became, enchanted with her. And we just sort of started conversation, and Brenda told me about her quest for women writers in various places. And somehow, I also learned about her interviews with a lot of other Czech women just to find out what women are like. And we just started from there, having our conversations. And eventually it took some time. Then we, settled on our two main protagonists in a book, even so. The book is about other women who are, these creative writers or creative artists, crafted space of freedom for themselves, in those hard times.
0: So those two main protagonists that you mention is Eva Schwankmajerová, obviously. The other is Eda Krysaová, journalist, fiction writer, essayist, and also activist who served in President Václav Havel's first cabinet. So why did you choose these two in particular?
2: Just, to give an introduction, because we were reading a lot and we were exploring a lot. Yeah. So just we realized there is a really a whole world out there with women who are actually very creative, and not only as writers, because they were also curators, photographers, poets, they were also organizers. They created a lot of stuff in the civic sector. So, they were wearing very many hats. However, our main interest was the writing. And obviously, Brenda was struck by the writing of Eva Schwankmajerová. And in my case, I was struck by the writing of Eda Krysová. And I also felt that even so, we are writing about other women, we just didn't want to go down the memory lane and focus on testimonial literature. We wanted to focus on women who were creative writers, who were their own women. And there was also, sort of certain worldliness about them, right? Just the way their mind operated, the way they write about the world. It was just something what was much, much bigger than the usual scope of writing. It was not really realistic. It was very imaginative. Even so, we also realized that their lives very much intertwined with their writing. And that's also the important part of the story. But we were not, focused either only on their lives or only on the writing. We were also trying sort of to curate and write about how their particular experience really intersect with their writing. Maybe Brenda? Yeah.
1: Well, I'd like to add to that. It was fascinating to look at the lives of these two women who spent most of their time in Prague, who lived not that far from each other. They knew of each other, but didn't know each other. They were living in the same sort of, space, political space, but they were writing very differently. And that fascinated us too, that here are these two women, almost the same age, living in a similar economic as well as political and social landscape, and writing and thinking and behaving differently. So the commonality and the differences are the things that really drew us to settle on these two women. And I was going to write a book about Eva anyway, no matter what. But it was wonderful to be able to join with Hannah and put this whole thing together.
0: And despite this difference, did they explore some common themes, some common topics?
1: Well, Surrealism is so different from everything else, because one of the things we have to remember is that Vaishnava Kumarova was known and is still mainly known as a painter and artist, which is also a major poet and, a fiction writer. But her concern for women, her concern for the lives of women, her concern for the ways in which women are treated under totalitarianism, both of their concerns for the environment, very, very strong. And that comes through in their writings. Hannah?
2: Yeah, I agree. Also, because they were so connected to Prague and the sort of the traditions of the avant-garde, I think it was also some sort of like added value, perhaps. And also, there's a lot of humor and lots of sharp observations on like the lives around them. And I think both of them also really treated creativity as an escape to freedom. And we have heard from Jan Švankmajer how Eva Švankmajerová would just sort of really throw everything over the head and just was creating. And if the children were around, she was happy. She wouldn't send them to school. And instead, she was trying to show them what freedom is like. And I know the same is true for Eda Krysová, that when things became really tough in Prague, she was very happy sort of to escape to Želiv, where she volunteered in mental institution, but also the children and the family were always part of the story. She would teach them about the plants, they would go for walks. There was also women's solidarity with other women. However, through the creativity, they were really able to escape. Like Eda Krysová mentioned to us that the writing was like this sort of island of freedom where nobody can really get to her. And I think the same is true for Eva Švankmajerová. So that's definitely the common denominator.
0: In the beginning of the book, you quote Eda Krysová saying that she was forced into dissent, that it wasn't something that she chose. Can you tell us more about this quiet dissent and what it looked like for women living under totalitarian rule?
2: So Eda Krysová was saying, well, I didn't want to be a dissident, but because she was sort of blacklisted from being this sort of award-winning journalist working for Mladý Svět at first and then for Listy, and her last article was on Jon Zajíc, and that was it, and then also Listy was closed down. So she just realized that because she couldn't get any job, that she was made to be dissident, right? That it wasn't really her choice. But we were also sort of looking at the ways the dissidence is understood, because usually it's understood in connection with men that they are these sort of like bohemian mavericks who lead bohemian lives, and they have all these beautiful, lofty thoughts on freedom. However, women had to be a little bit like down to earth, and they also created very different meanings of dissidence. And there are quite a few women who were also thinking about it, and they just said, well, we were sort of pushed aside. And we were made renegades, as Kantúrková, I think, wrote. But we, on the other hand, we were the opposition, and we were just sort of creating spaces. And then there are lots of different examples of women actively, living in dissent, either creating those open households like Dana Němcová. But there was also people who were like, well, we should not be this sort of parallel polis. We shouldn't be the second culture. We need to have some sort of like interaction with the culture if we want to make difference. And I think that's where women also, show up, because they would have to support each other, but they also had a lot of interaction with the other worlds. And there was also lots of women's solidarity, which became part of this. So that's definitely, interesting label to think about. And lots of women were not happy with the label. They wouldn't even sort of apply it to themselves. They felt that this is not like inclusive enough. And then there is also the very interesting tension in between, like, the human rights goal, which was very common, but is the human rights inclusive enough to think also about what women want, sort of like, male design concept in certain way?
0: As you have already mentioned, women's artistic dissent for a long time didn't get the attention it deserved. Do you think it might be because they chose these perhaps more subtle forms of dissent, that might be the reason that their voices weren't as widely heard as those of male dissidents?
1: May I answer that?
0: Of course.
1: Hannah, These women, as women all over the world, yesterday, today, and God help us, I hope not in the future, women writers have always been placed in a secondary position to male writers. But one of the reasons I wanted to find out about writers in country.

0: a lot of talk about equality, in spite of a lot of talk about diversity and embracing the voices of women and knowing that women's voices are just as legitimate in any society as men. We still live in countries, and I'm speaking now of my own country here, where, when reality hits us, that happens not to be true. Women's voices are still considered of lesser value than men.
1: Hannah, do you want to add anything to that?
2: There's also, like, I think when we sort of, look back, for example, there was this famous underground literary companion put together to show, like, all these different banned writers. And then we have a picture of Eda Krysova with all these little photographs on one page. She's the only woman on that page, right? Eva Shvankmajerova in her surrealist group, even so there was, one more woman. On the other hand, women were on a lesser side. In 1983, Princeton published the first book of Czech dissident writing on the wall. And there were only two women in there. Everybody else was men. So those were the days. Also, only within like the maybe recent 20 years, we are getting more women published. But a lot of it, as I said, is also testimonial literature. So, yeah, we feel there is certain asymmetry, which is, something what needs to be addressed. But we are also discovering there is a lot of great writing. We in the book also mentioned quite a few other writers. Nadia Plíšková, who was a wife of Karel Nepraš, her work came out recently. Then Zdena Tominová, for example, is quite extraordinary writer. She was also surrealist poet, and she went into exile. So her surrealist poetry finally came out. But the two novels which she wrote in England, I don't think they came out in Czech yet. And then she also did some plays. However, she is known for other activities, not as much as being a writer. So there is asymmetry. So this is just to follow up on, I think, very like generous explanation of Brenda.
0: One of the things I want to add to this is that one of Eva's major irritations in her life was that men were treated differently from the way in which she was treated. And she wished she had born male, not in terms of, biology so much, but in terms of the gifts that men were given, the privileges that men had that were not allowed, even in her society that claimed equality for women, that were not allowed to her. And as Hannah pointed out, there were also some women who were not happy to see somebody like Eva Shvankmajerova doing the kinds of writings and paintings and all of that that she would do. I think a lot of it has to do with the way in which people are socialized. Growing up, you're not taught that you're equal to men. And so you grow up, many women believing they're not. I happen to have grown up with seven brothers, and I knew I was damn well equal to all of them. And I think that's one of the things I admired so very much about Eva, because she and I came from different countries, different landscapes, different. I grew up under British imperialism in Trinidad, but I saw so much of myself in her. We're a different race, we're different, all of this, but I saw so much of myself in her that I actually fell in love with this woman. I don't mean, love romantic, but love in terms of here's a woman in another country who, God, thought like me.
1: I wanted to ask you about the availability of the writings of Eva Shvankmajerova and Eda Krysova, but also the other women that you mentioned. How widely have their works been translated into English?
0: Well, Eva Shvankmajerova's Baradla Cave, just another issue has come out. Twisted Spoon Press, after our book came out in December 23, reissued an upgraded translation of her work, and some of her poems have been published in English. Hannah, you want to talk about Edda's work?
2: Yeah, so most of these like works by women, they were either published in different like venues, either anthologies or different literary magazines like Partisan Review or

0: other sort of academic journals, but mostly her work, like the longer works, they were available in German and in Dutch, right? So definitely the translation is an issue, right? But here and there, like these works were available, there definitely should be done more like translation work to make especially her like a recent work more available. But she also wrote the biography of Václav Havel, which was also available in English. However, with her creative writing, which is, even I would say, it's like maturing. There's a lot of sort of humanitarian topics, the sort of planetary connections, the sort of that open, generous approach to womanhood, caring for others, and all sorts of thoughts about soul, body, and, connections of women. I think there's something very, very universal. So, I hope that some more of her work, will be available and it will be translated, because I think it is something what is really extraordinary in these times, and it really speaks to very universal sort of worldly womanhood, that it's not something what is only sort of local and down the memory lane.
1: Eva Švankmajerová sadly died in 2005, but Eda Kryseová is still very active today, along with other women dissidents. I know that one of the things they are doing now is helping Ukrainian refugees. Would you say this comes from the same sense of responsibility they had years ago, through the same sense of social engagement, perhaps?
0: Yes, I would say so, because that was the mode of their life, yeah, caring for others. And they also believe that if you sort of take care of others, you are also doing something for yourself. So these days, group of these wonderful creative women, they have started a group called Grandmothers Without Borders. And since the beginning of the war on Ukraine, they have started a project called Cafe Zhinka. And first, it was just to create a hub where the women would have safety and dignity. However, now it has grown into this, sustainable project. And they are just helping these Ukrainian women and other women from who came earlier from previous Russian invasions and war, like women from Chechnya and from other places. So it is very, very empowering, I would say. And the heart of it, goes back, because they are very independent. They just like sort of reach out to others who sort of respect the same values. It's very sort of like down to earth, but very, very impactful. And it creates a beautiful support network for all sorts of, displaced Ukrainians who live in Prague. But they also, organize collections, they write letters, they just got out one dissident radio moderator who was imprisoned in Prague, Kurmaševa, by writing to the US, to Antony Blinken, who helped out. But also they said, we didn't use Russian for 40 years, but we wrote the letters even to Russia. So what I'm trying to say, it's a vast array of activities. It's not only, humanitarian help, but at the core of it, I think it's their life philosophy. But they also really create this sort of open space where people can breathe and respect each other. And it's also about creativity, but human dignity.
2: Well, I like to think that Eva is not dead because her spirit lives in me. It lives in her children. It lives through Jan. It lives through the Czech Surrealist group. It lives through her paintings, her writings, and I will do everything I can to promote that and to show not only the rest of the world, maybe the rest of the universe, the wonder and beauty that Eva and Edda brought into this world. And that's why Hannah and I wrote this book. That's why we wrote this book.
1: Hannah, is there anything else you would like to say?
0: Well, no, I think this is just beautiful. Yeah, I think that's what we wanted to do, like sort of to encourage, other women, sort of recognize female legacies, which are, much vaster, which really sort of, go beyond this sort of, simplistic understanding of either women writing or women lives under totalitarianism. And we were just sort of fascinated by the ways that creativity sort of, gives meanings, provides meanings to so very many women's lives. And there is something very contagious and encouraging And it's a huge inspiration for today's grassroots movements in very many ways.
3: 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I'm Ian Willoughby, wishing you all the very best for now.

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1: Hi there, this is Radio Prague International and my name is Ian Willoughby. On Monday, June 22nd, employees of Czech Radio, including the staff of Radio Prague International, are taking part in a one-day strike. The action is aimed at defending the independence and financial stability of the Czech Republic's public media, which participants say are under threat from proposed amendments to the legislation governing Czech radio and Czech television. For that reason, instead of our usual programming, we're today bringing you a repeat of a previous broadcast. Thank you very much indeed for your understanding.
2: What was it like for women in Czechoslovakia to live and create under the totalitarian rule? How did they resist? And how did their art reflect their struggle for freedom? Some of the answers can be found in Women's Artistic Dissent, Repelling Totalitarianism in Pre-1989 Czechoslovakia, written by Brenda Flanagan, Professor of Creative Writing and Caribbean and African American Literature at Davidson College, and Hanna Vajserová, who teaches Czech and Central European Studies at the University of Nebraska. With the anniversary of November 17th, it felt like the perfect time to talk about their book and, of course, about the women who stood up to totalitarianism through art.

0: So, Brenda, let me start with you, if I may. I know you first visited the Czech Republic back in the late 1990s. What brought you here in the first place? And how did your interest in Caribbean and African American literature lead you to connect with Czech women dissidents?
1: Well, first, let me say thank you so very much, Ruth, for doing this, and really appreciate Radio Prague and your interest in talking to us. To respond to your question, I am, first of all, a writer. And because I'm always cognizant of how women writers are treated throughout the world, wherever I go, I try to find the names of women writers, and I try to find their books because I want to read their books and I want to be able to introduce my students to their works as well. So I first came to the Czech Republic through a program that was run by an organization that brings faculty from around the country to various places, and with a number of faculty from other parts of the United States, we went to Prague. The interesting thing about it is that my flight was delayed, so everybody got there before I did. And I got there late, but then, as luck would have it, I was sort of the only person from a southern university, a southern college, and I happened to be the only writer. So one of the things I usually do, Ruth, whenever I go to a new country, I just run away from the group, especially when I'm traveling with a group. I run away from the group and I go off and, you know, wander around the cities and all of that on my own. And so in Prague, I left the group and just went from bookstore to bookstore. By the way, I didn't know any Czech, but I didn't let that deter me. So I went from bookstore to bookstore asking about Czech women writers. And I especially wanted to read women writers who had been published within the last 30, 40 years. And the bookstore salespeople kept telling me, oh, there's nobody there. And they, you know, they would mention all the famous men's names. And I said, I know these people. I know Kafka, Kundera, and I want women writers. And finally, in Old Town, in a little bookstore that I don't think exists anymore, this guy said, ah, I have a book for you. It's called Baradla Cave. And fortunately, it's translated into English by an American. But he said, and he looked at me kind of strangely, he said, it's surrealist. And I said, I want to read the book. I want to see it. And so that was my first introduction to Eva Schrankmajerova's work, which drove me crazy reading because I couldn't understand a lot of it. I mean, I could understand the English words, but I couldn't understand the story. And what that meant, when I started doing some investigation of Eva, and I realized I would have to know a lot more about Eva Schrankmajerova. I would have to know a whole lot more about Czech history, and I would have to know a great deal about the topography, the geography of the country. And so all of that then led me to an understanding of Eva's novel, Baradla Cave.
0: And you eventually became close friends with her. You even became the honorary member of the Prague Surrealist Group.
1: Yes, I absolutely did. I dared myself 2 years later to go back to the Czech Republic to present what I had understood about this book and about this writer to a conference, SVU, in Pilsen. But before I went to Pilsen, I started roaming about Prague, trying to find Eva Schrankmajerova. I was determined to find this woman who had driven me crazy with her work, you know. Nobody had ever done that. And so I finally ended up in the British Council. Their office then used to be in Narodny Trida. And Daniela, the receptionist there, she asked me what I was doing in Prague. I told her, I said, I'm trying to find this writer. And she said, oh, I know her. And she got on the phone called Eva. Oh my God, it was one of the most important days of my life. Eva agreed to meet me the Thursday at Cafe Montmartre, where she and Yann and her surrealist group would often meet. And that was my first meeting with Eva Schrankmajerover. And that was the beginning of a relationship that, Eva died, but I still have a very strong relationship with Jan and several of the other members of the Czech Surrealist group.
0: Hannah, you have written a lot about women's descent and gender under totalitarian regimes. How did you and Brenda first cross paths, and what led you to work together on this project, on this book?
2: All right. To make a long story short, I discovered Brenda through her own writing as I was invited to American Cultural Center. And I just before, read some of Brenda's short stories and novel. And then when I got to know her, I really became, enchanted with her. And we just sort of started conversation, and Brenda told me about her quest for women writers in various places. And somehow, I also learned about her interviews with a lot of other Czech women just to find out what women are like. And we just started from there, having our conversations. And eventually it took some time. Then we, settled on our two main protagonists in a book, even so the book is about other women who are, these creative writers or creative artists, crafted space of freedom for themselves, in those hard times.
0: So those two main protagonists that you mention is Eva Schrankmajerová, obviously. The other is Eda Kriseová, a journalist, fiction writer, essayist, and also activist who served in President Václav Havel's first cabinet. So why did you choose these two in particular?
2: Just, to give an introduction, because we were reading a lot and we were exploring a lot. So just we realized there is a really a whole world out there with women who are actually very creative, and not only as writers, because they were also curators, photographers, poets, they were also organizers, they created a lot of stuff in the civic sector. So, they were wearing very many hats. However, our main interest was the writing. And obviously, Brenda was struck by the writing of Eva Schrankmajerová. And in my case, I was struck by the writing of Eda Kriseová. And I also felt that even so, we are writing about other women, we just didn't want to go down the memory lane and focus on testimonial literature. We wanted to focus on women who were creative writers, who were their own women. And there was also, sort of certain worldliness about them, right? Just the way their mind operate, the way they write about the world. It was just something what was much, much bigger than the usual scope of writing. It was not really realistic. It was very imaginative. Even so, we also realized that their lives very much intertwined with their writing. And that's also the important part of the story. But we were not, focused either only on their lives or only on the writing. We were also trying sort of to curate and write about how their particular experience really intersect with their writing. Maybe Brenda?
1: Well, I'd like to add to that. It was fascinating to look at the lives of these two women who spent most of their time in Prague, who lived not that far from each other. They knew of each other, but didn't know each other. They were living in the same sort of, space, political space, but they were writing very differently. And that fascinated us too, that here are these two women, almost the same age, living in a similar economic as well as political and social landscape, and writing and thinking and behaving differently. So the commonality and the differences are the things that really drew us to settle on these two women. And I was going to write a book about Eva anyway, no matter what. But it was wonderful to be able to join with Hannah and put this whole thing together.
0: And despite this difference, did they explore some common themes, some common topics?
1: Well, Surrealism is so different from everything else, because one of the things we have to remember is that Vashank Mayarova was known and is still mainly known as a painter and artist, which is also a major poet and, a fiction writer. But her concern for women, her concern for the lives of women, her concern for the ways in which women are treated under totalitarianism, both of their concerns for the environment, very, very strong. And that comes through in their writings. Hannah?
2: Yeah, I agree. Also, because they were so connected to Prague and the sort of the traditions of the avant-garde, I think it was also some sort of like added value, perhaps. And also, there's a lot of humor and lots of sharp observations on like the lives around them. And I think both of them also really treated creativity as an escape to freedom. And we have heard from Jan Švankmajer how Eva Švankmajerová would just sort of really throw everything over the head and just was creating. And if the children were around, she was happy. She wouldn't send them to school. And instead, she was trying to show them what freedom is like. And I know the same is true for Eda Krysová, that, when things became really tough in Prague, she was very happy sort of to escape to Želiv, where she volunteered in mental institution, but also the children and the family were always part of the story. She would teach them about the plants, they would go for walks. There was also women's solidarity with other women. However, through the creativity, they were really able to escape. Like Eda Krysová mentioned to us that the writing was like this sort of island of freedom where nobody can really get to her. And I think the same is true for Eva Švankmajerová. So that's definitely the common denominator.
0: In the beginning of the book, you quote Eda Krysová saying that she was forced into dissent, that it wasn't something that she chose. Can you tell us more about this quiet dissent and what it looked like for women living under totalitarian rule?
2: So Eda Krysová was saying, well, I didn't want to be a dissident, but because she was sort of blacklisted from being this sort of award-winning journalist working for Mladý svět at first and then for Listy, and her last article was on Jon Zajíc, and that was it, and then also Listy was closed down. So she just realized that because she couldn't get any job, that she was made to be dissident, right? That it wasn't really her choice. But we were also sort of looking at the ways the dissidency is understood, because usually it's understood in connection with men, that they are these sort of like bohemian mavericks who lead bohemian lives, and they have all these beautiful, lofty thoughts on freedom. However, women had to be a little bit like down to earth, and they also created very different meanings of dissidents. And there are quite a few women who were also thinking about it, and they just said, well, we were sort of pushed aside. And we were made renegades, as Kantúrková, I think, wrote. But we, on the other hand, we were the opposition, and we were just sort of creating spaces. And then there are lots of different examples of women actively, living in dissent, either creating those open households like Dana Němcová. But there was also people who were like, well, we should not be this sort of parallel polis. We shouldn't be the second culture. We need to have some sort of like interaction with the culture if we want to make different. And I think that's where women also, show up, because they would have to support each other, but they also had a lot of interaction with the other worlds. And there was also lots of women's solidarity, which became part of this. So that's definitely, interesting label to think about. And lots of women were not happy with the label. They wouldn't even sort of apply it to themselves. They felt that this is not like inclusive enough. And then there is also the very interesting tension in between, like, the human rights goal, which was very common, but is the human rights inclusive enough to think also about what women want, sort of like, male design concept in certain way.
0: As you have already mentioned, women's artistic dissent for a long time didn't get the attention it deserved. Do you think it might be because they chose these perhaps more subtle forms of dissent that might be the reason that their voices weren't as widely heard as those of male dissidents?
1: May I answer that?
0: Of course.
1: Hannah? These women, as women all over the world, yesterday, today, and God help us, I hope not in the future, women writers have always been placed in a secondary position to male writers. But one of the reasons I wanted to find out about writers in countries, especially that had been associated with the Soviet Union, I thought that those women were equal to men in everything, because that was the kind of news, I'm not going to say propaganda, but that was the kind of talk that we'd heard. We'd always read about how equal women in these countries were to men. And I thought, okay, if we have male writers in these countries, then we're equally going to have female writers. And it turned out not to be the case. And I don't think it's the women's fault. I think it's in spite of a lot of talk about equality, in spite of a lot of talk about diversity and embracing the voices of women and knowing that women's voices are just as legitimate in any society as men, we still live in countries, and I'm speaking now of my own country here, where, when reality hits us, that happens not to be true. Women's voices are still considered of lesser value than men.

0: writing on the wall. And there were only two women in there. Everybody else was men. So those were the days. Also, only within like the maybe recent 20 years, we are getting more women published, but a lot of it, as I said, is also testimonial literature. So yeah, we feel there is certain asymmetry, which is something what needs to be addressed. But we are also discovering there is a lot of great writing. We in the book also mentioned quite a few other writers. Nadia Plíšková, who was a wife of Karel Nepraš, her work came out recently. Then Zdena Tominová, for example, is quite extraordinary writer. She was also a surrealist poet, and she went into exile, so her surrealist poetry finally came out. But the two novels which she wrote in England, I don't think they came out in Czech yet. And then she also did some plays. However, she is known for other activities, not as much as being a writer. So there is asymmetry. So this is just to follow up on, I think, very generous explanation of Brenda.
1: You know, one of the things I want to add to this is that one of Eva's major irritations in her life was that men were treated differently from the way in which she was treated. And she wished she had born male, not in terms of, biology so much, but in terms of the gifts that men were given, the privileges that men had that were not allowed, even in her society that claimed equality for women, that were not allowed to her. And as Hannah pointed out, there were also some women who were not happy to see somebody like Eva Schrankmajerova doing the kinds of writings and paintings and all of that that she would do. I think a lot of it has to do with the way in which people are socialized. Growing up, you're not taught that you're equal to men. And so you grow up, many women believing they're not. I happen to have grown up with seven brothers, and I knew I was damn well equal to all of them. And I think that's one of the things I admired so very much about Eva, because she and I came from different countries, different landscapes, different. I grew up under British imperialism in Trinidad, but I saw so much of myself in her. We're a different race, we're different, all of this, but I saw so much of myself in her that I actually fell in love with this woman. I don't mean, love romantic, but love in terms of here's a woman in another country who, God, thought like me.
2: I wanted to ask you about the availability of the writings of Eva Schrankmajerová and Eda Krysová, but also the other women that you mentioned. How widely have their works been translated into English?
1: Well, Eva Schrankmajerová's Baradla Cave, just another issue has come out. Twisted Spoon Press, after our book came out in December 23, reissued an upgraded translation of her work, and some of her poems have been published in English. Hannah, you want to talk about Edda's work?
0: Yeah, so most of these works by women, they were either published in different venues, either anthologies or different literary magazines like Partisan Review or other sort of academic journals. But mostly her work, like the longer works, they were available in German and in Dutch, right? So definitely the translation is an issue, right? But here and there, these works were available. There definitely should be done more translation work to make especially her a recent work more available. But she also wrote the biography of Václav Havel, which was also available in English. However, with her creative writing, which is, even I would say, it's maturing. There's a lot of sort of humanitarian topics, the sort of planetary connections, the sort of that open, generous approach to womanhood, caring for others, and all sorts of thoughts about soul, body, and connections of women. I think there's something very, very universal. So I hope that some more of her work, will be available, and it will be translated, because I think it is something what is really extraordinary in these times, and it really speaks to very universal sort of world.

0: womanhood. It's not something what is only sort of local and down the memory lane.
1: Eva Švankmajerová sadly died in 2005, but Eda Krysová is still very active today, along with other women dissidents. I know that one of the things they are doing now is helping Ukrainian refugees. Would you say this comes from the same sense of responsibility they had years ago, through the same sense of social engagement, perhaps?
0: Yes, I would say so, you know, because that was the mode of their life, yeah, caring for others. And they also believe that if you sort of take care of others, you are also doing something for yourself. So these days, group of these wonderful creative women, they have started a group called Grandmothers Without Borders. And since the beginning of the war on Ukraine, they have started a project called Cafe Zhinka. And first it was just to create a hub where the women would have safety and dignity. However, now it has grown into this, you know, sustainable project. And they are just helping these Ukrainian women and other women from who came earlier from previous Russian invasions and war, like women from Chechnya and from other places. So it is very, very empowering, I would say. And the heart of it, you know, goes back because they are very independent. They just like sort of reach out to others who sort of respect the same values. It's very sort of like down to earth, but very, very impactful. And it creates a beautiful support network for all sorts of, you know, displaced Ukrainians who live in Prague. But they also, you know, organize collections, they write letters, they just got out one dissident radio moderator who was imprisoned in Prague, Kurmasheva, by writing to the U.S., to Antony Blinken, who helped out. But also they said, we didn't use Russian for 40 years, but we wrote the letters even to Russia. So what I'm trying to say, it's a vast array of activities. It's not only, you know, humanitarian help, but at the core of it, I think it's their life philosophy. But they also really create this sort of open space where people can breathe and respect each other. And it's also about creativity, but human dignity.
2: Well, I like to think that Eva is not dead because her spirit lives in me. It lives in her children. It lives through Jan, it lives through the Czech Surrealist group, it lives through her paintings, her writings, which, and I will do everything I can to promote that and to show not only the rest of the world, maybe the rest of the universe, the wonder and beauty that Eva and Eda brought into this world. And that's why Hannah and I wrote this book. That's why we wrote this book.
1: Hannah, is there anything else you would like to say?
0: Well, no, I think this is just beautiful. Yeah, I think that's what we wanted to do, like sort of to encourage, you know, other women, sort of recognize female legacies, which are, you know, much vaster, which really sort of, you know, go beyond this sort of, you know, simplistic understanding of either women writing or women lives under totalitarianism. And we were just sort of fascinated by the ways that creativity sort of, you know, gives meanings, provides meanings to so very many women's lives. And there is something very contagious and encouraging. And it's a huge inspiration for today's grassroots movements in very many ways.
3: 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I'm Ian Willoughby, wishing you all the very best for now.

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1: Hi there, this is Radio Prague International and my name is Ian Willoughby. On Monday, June 22nd, employees of Czech Radio, including the staff of Radio Prague International, are taking part in a one-day strike. The action is aimed at defending the independence and financial stability of the Czech Republic's public media, which participants say are under threat from proposed amendments to the legislation governing Czech radio and Czech television. For that reason, instead of our usual programming, we're today bringing you a repeat of a previous broadcast. Thank you very much indeed for your understanding.
2: What was it like for women in Czechoslovakia to live and create under the totalitarian rule? How did they resist and how did their art reflect their struggle for freedom? Some of the answers can be found in Women's Artistic Dissent, Repelling Totalitarianism in Pre-1989 Czechoslovakia, written by Brenda Flanagan, Professor of Creative Writing and Caribbean and African American Literature at Davidson College, and Hanna Vajserová, who teaches Czech and Central European Studies at the University of Nebraska. With the anniversary of November 17th, it felt like the perfect time to talk about their book and, of course, about the women who stood up to totalitarianism through art.

0: So, Brenda, let me start with you, if I may. I know you first visited the Czech Republic back in the late 1990s. What brought you here in the first place? And how did your interest in Caribbean and African American literature lead you to connect with Czech women dissidents?
1: Well, first, let me say thank you so very much, Ruth, for doing this, and really appreciate Radio Prague and your interest in talking to us. To respond to your question, I am, first of all, a writer. And because I'm always cognizant of how women writers are treated throughout the world, wherever I go, I try to find the names of women writers, and I try to find their books because I want to read their books and I want to be able to introduce my students to their works as well. So I first came to the Czech Republic through a program that was run by an organization that brings faculty from around the country to various places, and with a number of faculty from other parts of the United States, we went to Prague. The interesting thing about it is that my flight was delayed, so everybody got there before I did. And I got there late, but then, as luck would have it, I was sort of the only person from a southern university, a southern college, and I happened to be the only writer. So one of the things I usually do, Ruth, whenever I go to a new country, I just run away from the group, especially when I'm traveling with a group. I run away from the group and I go off and, you know, wander around the cities and all of that on my own. And so in Prague, I left the group and just went from bookstore to bookstore. By the way, I didn't know any Czech, but I didn't let that deter me. So I went from bookstore to bookstore asking about Czech women writers. And I especially wanted to read women writers who had been published within the last 30, 40 years. And the bookstore salespeople kept telling me, oh, there's nobody there. And they, you know, they would mention all the famous men's names. And I said, I know these people. I know Kafka, Kundera. I want women writers. And finally, in Old Town, in a little bookstore that I don't think exists anymore, this guy said, ah, I have a book for you. It's called Baradla Cave. And fortunately, it's translated into English by an American. But he said, and he looked at me kind of strangely, he said, it's surrealist. And I said, I want to read the book. I want to see it. And so that was my first introduction to Eva Schrankmajerova's work, which drove me crazy reading because I couldn't understand a lot of it. I mean, I could understand the English words, but I couldn't understand the story. And what that meant, when I started doing some investigation of Eva, and I realized I would have to know a lot more about Eva Schrankmajerova. I would have to know a whole lot more about Czech history, and I would have to know a great deal about the topography, the geography of the country. And so all of that then led me to an understanding of Eva's novel, Baradla Cave.
0: And you eventually became close friends with her. You even became the honorary member of the Prague Surrealist Group.
1: Yes, I absolutely did. I dared myself 2 years later to go back to the Czech Republic to present what I had understood about this book and about this writer to a conference, SVU, in Pilsen. But before I went to Pilsen, I started roaming about Prague, trying to find Eva Schrankmajerova. I was determined to find this woman who had driven me crazy with her work, you know. Nobody'd ever done that. And so I finally ended up in the British Council. Their office then used to be in the Rodney Trida. And Daniela, the receptionist there, she asked me what I was doing in Prague. I told her, I said, I'm trying to find this writer. And she said, oh, I know her. And she got on the phone and called Eva. Oh my God, it was one of the most important days of my life. Eva agreed to meet me the Thursday at Cafe Montmartre, where she and Yann and her surrealist group would often meet. And that was my first meeting with Eva Schrankmajerover. And that was the beginning of a relationship that, Eva died, but I still have a very strong relationship with Jan and several of the other members of the Czech Surrealist group.
0: Hannah, you have written a lot about women's descent and gender under totalitarian regimes. How did you and Brenda first cross paths, and what led you to work together on this project, on this book?
2: All right. To make a long story short, I discovered Brenda through her own writing as I was invited to American Cultural Center. And I just before, read some of Brenda's short stories and novel. And then when I got to know her, I really became, enchanted with her. And we just sort of started conversation. And Brenda told me about her quest for women writers in various places. And somehow, I also learned about her interviews with a lot of other Czech women just to find out what women are like. And we just started from there, having our conversations. And eventually it took some time. Then we, settled on our two main protagonists in a book, even so the book is about other women who are, these creative writers or creative artists, crafted space of freedom for themselves, in those hard times.
0: So those two main protagonists that you mention is Eva Schwankmajerova, obviously. The other is Eda Kriseova, journalist, fiction writer, essayist, and also activist who served in President Václav Havel's first cabinet. So why did you choose these two in particular?
2: Just, to give an introduction, because we were reading a lot and we were exploring a lot. Yeah. So just we realized there is a really like a whole world out there with women who are actually very creative, and not only as writers, because they were also curators, photographers, poets, they were also organizers, they created a lot of stuff in the civic sector. So, they were wearing very many hats. However, our main interest was the writing. And obviously, Brenda was struck by the writing of Eva Schwankmajerova. And in my case, I was struck by the writing of Eda Krysova. And I also felt that even so, we are writing about other women, we just didn't want to go down the memory lane and focus on testimonial literature. We wanted to focus on women who were creative writers, who were their own women. And there was also, sort of certain worldliness about them, right? It's just the way their mind operate, the way they write about the world. It was just something what was much, much bigger than the usual scope of writing. It was not really realistic. It was very imaginative. Even so, we also realized that their lives very much intertwined with their writing. And that's also the important part of the story. But we were not, focused either only on their lives or only on the writing. We were also trying sort of to curate and write about how their particular experience really intersect with their writing. Maybe Brenda? Yeah.
1: Well, I'd like to add to that. It was fascinating to look at the lives of these two women who spent most of their time in Prague, who lived not that far from each other. They knew of each other, but didn't know each other. They were living in the same sort of, space, political space, but they were writing very differently, And that fascinated us too, that here are these two women, almost the same age, living in a similar economic as well as political and social landscape, and writing and thinking and behaving differently. So the commonality and the differences are the things that really drew us to settle on these two women. And I was going to write a book about Eva anyway, no matter what. But it was wonderful to be able to join with Hannah and put this whole thing together.
0: And despite this difference, did they explore some common themes, some common topics?
1: Well, Surrealism is so different from everything else, because one of the things we have to remember is that Vaishnava Kumarova was known and is still mainly known as a painter and artist, but she's also a major poet and, a fiction writer. But her concern for women, her concern for the lives of women, her concern for the ways in which women are treated under totalitarianism, both of their concerns for the environment, very, very strong. And that comes through in their writings. Hannah?
2: Yeah, I agree. Also, because they were so connected to Prague and the sort of the traditions of the avant-garde, I think it was also some sort of like added value, perhaps. And also, there's a lot of humor and lots of sharp observations on like the lives around them. And I think both of them also really treated creativity as an escape to freedom. And we have heard from Jan Švankmajer how Eva Švankmajerová would just sort of really throw everything over the head and just was creating. And if the children were around, she was happy. She wouldn't send them to school. And instead, she was trying to show them what freedom is like. And I know the same is true for Eda Krysová, that when things became really tough in Prague, she was very happy sort of to escape to Želiv, where she volunteered in mental institution, but also the children and the family were always part of the story. She would teach them about the plants, they would go for walks. There was also women's solidarity with other women. However, through the creativity, they were really able to escape. Like Eda Krysová mentioned to us that the writing was like this sort of island of freedom where nobody can really get to her. And I think the same is true for Eva Švankmajerová. So that's definitely the common denominator.
0: In the beginning of the book, you quote Eda Krysová saying that she was forced into dissent, that it wasn't something that she chose. Can you tell us more about this quiet dissent and what it looked like for women living under totalitarian rule?
2: So Eda Krysová was saying, well, I didn't want to be a dissident, but because she was sort of blacklisted from being this sort of award-winning journalist working for Mladý svět at first and then for Listy, and her last article was on Jon Zajíc, and that was it, and then also Listy was closed down. So she just realized that because she couldn't get any job, that she was made to be dissident, right? That it wasn't really her choice. But we were also sort of looking at the ways the dissidency is understood, because usually it's understood in connection with men that they are these sort of like bohemian mavericks who lead bohemian lives and they have all these beautiful, lofty thoughts on freedom. However, women had to be a little bit like down to earth, and they also created very different meanings of dissidents. And there are quite a few women who were also thinking about it, and they just said, well, we were sort of pushed aside. And we were made renegades, as Kantúrková, I think, wrote. But we, on the other hand, we were the opposition, and we were just sort of creating spaces. And then there are lots of different examples of women actively, living in dissent, either creating those open households like Dana Němcová. But there was also people who were like, well, we should not be this sort of parallel polis. We shouldn't be the second culture. We need to have some sort of like interaction with the culture if we want to make different. And I think that's where women also, show up, because they would have to support each other, but they also had a lot of interaction with the other worlds. And there was also lots of women's solidarity, which became part of this. So that's definitely, interesting label to think about. And lots of women were not happy with the label. They wouldn't even sort of apply it to themselves. They felt that this is not like inclusive enough. And then there is also the very interesting tension in between, like, the human rights goal, which was very common, but is the human rights inclusive enough to think also about what women want, sort of like, male design concept in certain way?
0: As you have already mentioned, women's artistic dissent for a long time didn't get the attention it deserved. Do you think it might be because they chose these perhaps more subtle forms of dissent that might be the reason that their voices weren't as widely heard as those of male dissidents?
1: May I answer that?
0: Of course.
1: Hannah, These women, as women all over the world, yesterday, today, but God help us, I hope not in the future, women writers have always been placed in a secondary position to male writers. But one of the reasons I wanted to find out about writers in countries, especially that had been associated with the Soviet Union, I thought that those women were equal to men in everything, because that was the kind of news, I'm not going to say propaganda, but that was the kind of talk that we'd heard. You know, we'd always read about how equal women in these countries were to men. And I thought, okay, if we have male writers in these countries, then we're equally going to have female writers. And it turned out not to be the case. And I don't think it's the women's fault. I think it's in spite of a lot of talk about equality, in spite of a lot of talk about diversity and embracing the voices of women and knowing that women's voices are just as legitimate in any society as men, we still live in countries, and I'm speaking now of my own country here, where, you know, when reality hits us, that happens not to be true. Women's voices are still considered of lesser value than men.
0: Hannah, do you want to add anything to that?
2: There's also like a thing when we sort of, look back. For example, there was this famous underground literary companion put together to show like all these different banned writers. And then we have a picture of Eda Krysova with all these little photographs on one page. She's the only woman on that page, right? Eva Shvantmayerova in her surrealist group, even so there was, one more woman. On the other hand, women were on a lesser side. In 1983, Princeton published the first book of Czech dissident writing, writing on the wall. And there were only two women in there. Everybody else was men. So those were the days. Also, only within like the maybe recent 20 years, we are getting more women published. But a lot of it, as I said, is also testimonial literature. So yeah, we feel there is certain asymmetry, which is, something what needs to be addressed. But we are also discovering there is a lot of great writing. We in the book also mentioned quite a few other writers. Nadia Plíšková, who was a wife of Karel Nepraš, her work came out recently.

0: one of Eva's major irritations in her life was that men were treated differently from the way in which she was treated. And she wished she had born male, not in terms of, biology so much, but in terms of the gifts that men were given, the privileges that men had that were not allowed, even in her society that claimed equality for women, that were not allowed to her. And as Hannah pointed out, there were also some women who were not happy to see somebody like Eva Strunkmayr over doing the kinds of writings and paintings and all of that that she would do. I think a lot of it has to do with the way in which people are socialized. Growing up, you're not taught that you're equal to men. And so you grow up, many women believing they're not. I happen to have grown up with seven brothers, and I knew I was damn well equal to all of them. And I think that's one of the things I admired so very much about Eva, because she and I came from different countries, different landscapes, different. I grew up under British imperialism in Trinidad, but I saw so much of myself in her. We're a different race, we're different, all of this, but I saw so much of myself in her that I actually fell in love with this woman. I don't mean, love romantic, but love in terms of here's a woman in another country who, God, thought like me.
1: I wanted to ask you about the availability of the writings of Eva Švankmajerová and Eda Krysová, but also the other women that you mentioned. How widely have their works been translated into English?
0: Well, Eva Švankmajerová's Bradla Cave, just another issue has come out. Twisted Spoon Press, after our book came out in December 23, reissued an upgraded translation of her work, and some of her poems have been published in English. Hannah, you want to talk about Edda's work?
2: Yeah, so most of these like works by women, they were either published in different like venues, either anthologies or different literary magazines like Partisan Review or other sort of academic journals. But mostly her work, like the longer works, they were available in German and in Dutch, right? So definitely the translation is an issue, right? But here and there, like these works were available, there definitely should be done more like translation work to make especially her like a recent work more available. But she also wrote the biography of Václav Havel, which was also available in English. However, with her creative writing, which is, even I would say, it's like maturing. There's a lot of sort of humanitarian topics, the sort of planetary connections, the sort of that open, generous approach to womanhood, caring for others, and all sorts of thoughts about soul, body, and, connections of women. I think there's something very, very universal. So, I hope that some more of her work, will be available and it will be translated, because I think it is something what is really extraordinary in these times, and it really speaks to very universal sort of worldly womanhood, that it's not something what is only sort of local and down the memory lane.
1: Eva Švankmajerová sadly died in 2005, but Eda Krysová is still very active today, along with other women dissidents. I know that one of the things they are doing now is helping Ukrainian refugees. Would you say this comes from the same sense of responsibility they had years ago, through the same sense of social engagement, perhaps?
2: Yes, I would say so, because that was the mode of their life, caring for others. And they also believe that if you sort of take care of others, you are also doing something for yourself. So these days, group of these wonderful creative women, they have started a group called Grandmothers Without Borders. And since the beginning of the war on Ukraine, they have started a project called Café Žinka. And first, it was just to create a hub where the women would have safety and dignity. However, now it has grown into this, sustainable project, and they are just helping these Ukrainian women and

0: other women from who came earlier from previous Russian invasions and war, like women from Chechnya and from other places. So it is very, very empowering, I would say. And the heart of it, you know, goes back because they are very independent. They just like sort of reach out to others who sort of respect the same values. It's very sort of like down to earth, but very, very impactful. And it creates a beautiful support network for all sorts of, you know, displaced Ukrainians who live in Prague. But they also, you know, organize collections, they write letters, they just got out one dissident radio moderator who was imprisoned in Prague, Kurmasheva, by writing to the US, to Antony Blinken, who helped out. But also they said, we didn't use Russian for 40 years, but we wrote the letters even to Russia. So what I'm trying to say, it's a vast array of activities. It's not only, you know, humanitarian help, but at the core of it, I think it's their life philosophy. But they also really create this sort of open space where people can breathe and respect each other. And it's also about creativity, but human dignity.
1: Well, I like to think that Eva is not dead because her spirit lives in me. It lives in her children. It lives through Jan. It lives through the Czech Surrealist group. It lives through her paintings, her writings, which, and I will do everything I can to promote that and to show not only the rest of the world, maybe the rest of the universe, the wonder and beauty that Eva and Edda brought into this world. And that's why Hannah and I wrote this book. That's why we wrote this book.
2: Hannah, is there anything else you would like to say?
0: Well, no, I think this is just beautiful. Yeah, I think that's what we wanted to do, like sort of to encourage, you know, other women, sort of recognize female legacies, which are, you know, much vaster, which really sort of, you know, go beyond this sort of, you know, simplistic understanding of either women writing or women lives under totalitarianism. And we were just sort of fascinated by the ways that creativity sort of, you know, gives meanings, provides meanings to so very many women's lives. And there is something very contagious and encouraging. And it's a huge inspiration for today's grassroots movements in very many ways.
3: 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I'm Ian Willoughby, wishing you all the very best for now.

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1: Hi there, this is Radio Prague International and my name is Ian Willoughby. On Monday, June 22nd, employees of Czech Radio, including the staff of Radio Prague International, are taking part in a one-day strike. The action is aimed at defending the independence and financial stability of the Czech Republic's public media, which participants say are under threat from proposed amendments to the legislation governing Czech radio and Czech television. For that reason, instead of our usual programming, we're today bringing you a repeat of a previous broadcast. Thank you very much indeed for your understanding.
2: What was it like for women in Czechoslovakia to live and create under the totalitarian rule? How did they resist? And how did their art reflect their struggle for freedom? Some of the answers can be found in Women's Artistic Descent, Repelling Totalitarianism in Pre-1989 Czechoslovakia, written by Brenda Flanagan, Professor of Creative Writing and Caribbean and African American Literature at Davidson College, and Hanna Weiserová, who teaches Czech and Central European Studies at the University of Nebraska. With the anniversary of November 17th, it felt like the perfect time to talk about their book and, of course, about the women who stood up to totalitarianism through art.

0: So, Brenda, let me start with you, if I may. I know you first visited the Czech Republic back in the late 1990s. What brought you here in the first place? And how did your interest in Caribbean and African American literature lead you to connect with Czech women dissidents?
1: Well, first, let me say thank you so very much, Ruth, for doing this, and really appreciate Radio Prague and your interest in talking to us. To respond to your question, I am, first of all, a writer. And because I'm always cognizant of how women writers are treated throughout the world, wherever I go, I try to find the names of women writers, and I try to find their books because I want to read their books and I want to be able to introduce my students to their works as well. So I first came to the Czech Republic through a program that was run by an organization that brings faculty from around the country to various places, and with a number of faculty from other parts of the United States, we went to Prague. The interesting thing about it is that my flight was delayed, so everybody got there before I did. And I got there late, but then, as luck would have it, I was sort of the only person from a southern university, a southern college, and I happened to be the only writer. So one of the things I usually do, Ruth, whenever I go to a new country, I just run away from the group, especially when I'm traveling with a group. I run away from the group and I go off and, you know, wander around the cities and all of that on my own. And so in Prague, I left the group and just went from bookstore to bookstore. By the way, I didn't know any Czech, but I didn't let that deter me. So I went from bookstore to bookstore asking about Czech women writers. And I especially wanted to read women writers who had been published within the last 30, 40 years. And the bookstore salespeople kept telling me, oh, there's nobody there. And they, you know, they would mention all the famous men's names. And I said, I know these people. I know Kafka, Kundera. I want women writers. And finally, in Old Town, in a little bookstore that I don't think exists anymore, this guy said, ah, I have a book for you. It's called Baradla Cave. And fortunately, it's translated into English by an American. But he said, and he looked at me kind of strangely, he said, it's surrealist. And I said, I want to read the book. I want to see it. And so that was my first introduction to Eva Schrankmajerova's work, which drove me crazy reading because I couldn't understand a lot of it. I mean, I could understand the English words, but I couldn't understand the story. And what that meant, when I started doing some investigation of Eva, and I realized I would have to know a lot more about Eva Schrankmajerova. I would have to know a whole lot more about Czech history, and I would have to know a great deal about the topography, the geography of the country. And so all of that then led me to an understanding of Eva's novel, Baradla Cave.
0: And you eventually became close friends with her. You even became the honorary member of the Prague Surrealist Group.
1: Yes, I absolutely did. I dared myself 2 years later to go back to the Czech Republic to present what I had understood about this book and about this writer to a conference, SVU, in Pilsen. But before I went to Pilsen, I started roaming about Prague, trying to find Eva Schrankmajerova. I was determined to find this woman who had driven me crazy with her work, you know. Nobody had ever done that. And so I finally ended up in the British Council. Their office then used to be in Narodny Trida. And Daniela, the receptionist there, she asked me what I was doing in Prague. I told her, I said, I'm trying to find this writer. And she said, oh, I know her. And she got on the phone and called Eva. Oh my God, it was one of the most important days of my life. Eva agreed to meet me the Thursday at Cafe Montmartre, where she and Yann and her surrealist group would often meet. And that was my first meeting with Eva Schrankmajerover. And that was the beginning of a relationship that, Eva died, but I still have a very strong relationship with Jan and several of the other members of the Czech Surrealist group.
0: Hannah, you have written a lot about women's descent and gender under totalitarian regimes. How did you and Brenda first cross paths, and what led you to work together on this project, on this book?
2: All right. To make a long story short, I discovered Brenda through her own writing. As I was invited to American Cultural Center, and I just before read some of Brenda's short stories and novel, and then when I got to know her, I really became, enchanted with her, and we just sort of started conversation, and Brenda told me about her quest for women writers in various places. And somehow, I also learned about her interviews with a lot of other Czech women just to find out what women are like. And we just started from there, having our conversations. And eventually it took some time. Then we, settled on our two main protagonists in a book, even so. The book is about other women who are, these creative writers or creative artists, crafted space of freedom for themselves, in those hard times.
0: So those two main protagonists that you mention is Eva Schwankmajerova, obviously. The other is Eda Kriseova, journalist, fiction writer, essayist, and also activist who served in President Václav Havel's first cabinet. So why did you choose these two in particular?
2: Just, to give an introduction, because we were reading a lot and we were exploring a lot. Yeah. So just we realized there is a really like a whole world out there with women who are actually very creative, and not only as writers, because they were also curators, photographers, poets, they were also organizers. They created a lot of stuff in the civic sector. So, they were wearing very many hats. However, our main interest was the writing. And obviously, Brenda was struck by the writing of Eva Schwankmajerova. And in my case, I was struck by the writing of Eda Krysova. And I also felt that even so, we are writing about other women, we just didn't want to go down the memory lane and focus on testimonial literature. We wanted to focus on women who were creative writers, who were their own women. And there was also, sort of certain worldliness about them, right? Just the way their mind operated, the way they write about the world. It was just something what was much, much bigger than the usual scope of writing. It was not really realistic. It was very imaginative. Even so, we also realized that their lives very much intertwined with their writing. And that's also the important part of the story. But we were not, focused either only on their lives or only on the writing. We were also trying sort of to curate and write about how their particular experience really intersect with their writing. Maybe Brenda? Yeah.
1: Well, I'd like to add to that. It was fascinating to look at the lives of these two women who spent most of their time in Prague, who lived not that far from each other. They knew of each other, but didn't know each other. They were living in the same sort of, space, political space, but they were writing very differently. And that fascinated us too, that here are these two women, almost the same age, living in a similar economic as well as political and social landscape, and writing and thinking and behaving differently. So the commonality and the differences are the things that really drew us to settle on these two women. And I was going to write a book about Eva anyway, no matter what. But it was wonderful to be able to join with Hannah and put this whole thing together.
0: And despite this difference, did they explore some common themes, some common topics?
1: Well, Surrealism is so different from everything else, because one of the things we have to remember is that Vashank Mayarova was known and is still mainly known as a painter and artist, which is also a major poet and, a fiction writer. But her concern for women, her concern for the lives of women, her concern for the ways in which women are treated under totalitarianism, both of their concerns for the environment, very, very strong. And that comes through in their writings. Hannah?
2: Yeah, I agree. Also, because they were so connected to Prague and the sort of the traditions of the avant-garde, I think it was also some sort of like added value, perhaps. And also, there's a lot of humor and lots of sharp observations on like the lives around them. And I think both of them also really treated creativity as an escape to freedom. And we have heard from Jan Švankmajer how Eva Švankmajerová would just sort of really throw everything over the head and just was creating. And if the children were around, she was happy. She wouldn't send them to school. And instead, she was trying to show them what freedom is like. And I know the same is true for Eda Krysová, that when things became really tough in Prague, she was very happy sort of to escape to Želiv, where she volunteered in mental institution, but also the children and the family were always part of the story. She would teach them about the plants, they would go for walks. There was also women's solidarity with other women. However, through the creativity, they were really able to escape. Like Eda Krysová mentioned to us that the writing was like this sort of island of freedom where nobody can really get to her. And I think the same is true for Eva Švankmajerová. So that's definitely the common denominator.
0: In the beginning of the book, you quote Eda Krysová saying that she was forced into dissent, that it wasn't something that she chose. Can you tell us more about this quiet dissent and what it looked like for women living under totalitarian rule?
2: So Eda Krysová was saying, well, I didn't want to be a dissident, but because she was sort of blacklisted from being this sort of award-winning journalist working for Mladý svět at first and then for Listy, and her last article was on Jon Zajíc, and that was it, and then also Listy was closed down. So she just realized that because she couldn't get any job, that she was made to be dissident, right? That it wasn't really her choice. But we were also sort of looking at the ways the dissidence is understood, because usually it's understood in connection with men that they are these sort of like bohemian mavericks who lead bohemian lives and they have all these beautiful, lofty thoughts on freedom. However, women had to be a little bit like down to earth, and they also created very different meanings of dissidence. And there are quite a few women who were also thinking about it, and they just said, well, we were sort of pushed aside. And we were made renegades, as Kantúrková, I think, wrote. But we, on the other hand, we were the opposition, and we were just sort of creating spaces. And then there are lots of different examples of women actively, living in dissent, either creating those open households like Dana Němcová. But there was also people who were like, well, we should not be this sort of parallel polis. We shouldn't be the second culture. We need to have some sort of like interaction with the culture if we want to make different. And I think that's where women also, show up, because they would have to support each other, but they also had a lot of interaction with the other worlds. And there was also lots of women's solidarity, which became part of this. So that's definitely, interesting label to think about. And lots of women were not happy with the label. They wouldn't even sort of apply it to themselves. They felt that this is not like inclusive enough. And then there is also the very interesting tension in between, like, the human rights goal, which was very common, but is the human rights inclusive enough to think also about what women want, sort of like, male design concept in certain way?
0: As you have already mentioned, women's artistic dissent for a long time didn't get the attention it deserved. Do you think it might be because they chose these perhaps more subtle forms of dissent, that might be the reason that their voices weren't as widely heard as those of male dissidents?
1: May I answer that?
0: Of course.
1: Hannah, These women, as women all over the world, yesterday, today, but God help us, I hope not in the future, women writers have always been placed in a secondary position to male writers. But one of the reasons I wanted to find out about writers in countries, especially that had been associated with the Soviet Union, I thought that those women were equal to men in everything, because that was the kind of news, I'm not going to say propaganda, but that was the kind of talk that we'd heard. We'd always read about how equal women in these countries were to men. And I thought, okay, if we have male writers in these countries, then we're equally going to have female writers. And it turned out not to be the case. And I don't think it's the women's fault. I think it's in spite of a lot of talk about equality, in spite of a lot of talk about diversity and embracing the voices of women and knowing that women's voices are just as legitimate in any society as men, we still live in countries, and I'm speaking now of my own country here, where, when reality hits us, that happens not to be true. Women's voices are still considered of lesser value than men.
0: Hannah, do you want to add anything to that?
2: There's also like a thing when we sort of, look back, for example, there was this famous underground literary companion put together to show like all these different banned writers. And then we have a picture of Eda Krysova with all these little photographs on one page. She's the only woman on that page, right? Eva Shvantmayerova in her surrealist group, even so there was, one more woman. On the other hand, women were on a lesser side. In 1983, Princeton published the first book of Czech dissident writing on the wall. And there were only two women in there. Everybody else was men. So those were the days. Also, only within like the maybe recent 20 years, we are getting more women published. But a lot of it, as I said, is also testimonial literature. So, yeah, we feel there is certain asymmetry, which is, something what needs to be addressed. But we are also discovering there is a lot of great writing. We in the book also mentioned quite a few other writers. Nadia Plíšková, who was a wife of Karel Nepraš, her work came out recently. Then Zdena Tominová, for example, is quite extraordinary writer. She was also a surrealist poet, and she went into exile. So her surrealist poetry finally came out. But the two novels which she wrote in England, I don't think they came out in Czech yet. And then she also did some plays. However, she is known for other activities, not as much as being a writer. So there is asymmetry. So this is just to follow up on, I think, very generous explanation of Brenda.
1: One of the things I want to add to this is that one of Eva's major irritations in her life was that men were treated differently from the way in which she was treated. And she wished she had born male, not in terms of, biology so much, but in terms of the gifts that men were given, the privileges that men had that were not allowed, even in her society that claimed equality for women, that were not allowed to her. And as Hannah pointed out,

0: I came from different countries, different landscapes, different. I grew up under British imperialism in Trinidad, but I saw so much of myself in her. We're a different race, we're different, all of this, but I saw so much of myself in her that I actually fell in love with this woman. I don't mean, love romantic, but love in terms of here's a woman in another country who God thought like me.
1: I wanted to ask you about the availability of the writings of Eva Švankmajerová and Eda Krysová, but also the other women that you mentioned. How widely have their works been translated into English?
0: Well, Eva Švankmajerová's Bradla Cave, just another issue has come out. Twisted Spoon Press, after our book came out in December 23, reissued an upgraded translation of her work, and some of her poems have been published in English. Hannah, you want to talk about Edda's work?
2: Yeah, so most of these works by women, they were either published in different venues, either anthologies or different literary magazines like Partisan Review or other sort of academic journals. But mostly her work, like the longer works, they were available in German and in Dutch, right? So definitely the translation is an issue, right? But here and there, these works were available. There definitely should be done more translation work to make especially her a recent work more available. But she also wrote a biography of Václav Havel, which was also available in English. However, with her creative writing, which is, even I would say, it's maturing. There's a lot of sort of humanitarian topics, the sort of planetary connections, the sort of that open, generous approach to womanhood, caring for others, and all sorts of thoughts about soul, body, and, connections of women. I think there's something very, very universal. So I hope that some more of her work, will be available and it will be translated because I think it is something what is really extraordinary in these times and it really speaks to very universal sort of worldly womanhood that it's not something what is only sort of local and down the memory lane.
1: Eva Švankmajerová sadly died in 2005, but Eda Krysová is still very active today, along with other women dissidents. I know that one of the things they are doing now is helping Ukrainian refugees. Would you say this comes from the same sense of responsibility they had years ago, through the same sense of social engagement, perhaps?
2: Yes, I would say so, because that was the mode of their life, caring for others. And they also believe that if you sort of take care of others, you are also doing something for yourself. So these days, group of these wonderful creative women, they have started a group called Grandmothers Without Borders. And since the beginning of the war on Ukraine, they have started a project called Cafe Zhinka. And first, it was just to create a hub where the women would have safety and dignity. However, now it has grown into this, sustainable project. And they are just helping these Ukrainian women and other women from who came earlier from previous Russian invasions and war, like women from Chechnya and from other places. So it is very, very empowering, I would say. And the heart of it, goes back because they are very independent. They just sort of reach out to others who sort of respect the same values. It's very sort of down to earth, but very, very impactful. And it creates a beautiful support network for all sorts of, displaced Ukrainians who live in Prague. But they also, organize collections, they write letters, they just got out one dissident radio moderator who was imprisoned in Prague, Kurmaševa, by writing to the US, to Antony Blinken, who helped out. But also they said, we didn't use Russian for 40 years, but we wrote the letters even to Russia. So what I'm trying to say, it's a vast array of activities. It's not only, humanitarian help, but at the core of it, I think it's their life philosophy, but they also really create this sort of open space where people can breathe and respect each other. And it's also about creativity, but human dignity.
0: Well, I like to think

0: that Eva is not dead because her spirit lives in me. It lives in her children. It lives through Jan. It lives through the Czech Surrealist group. It lives through her paintings, her writings, which, and I will do everything I can to promote that and to show not only the rest of the world, maybe the rest of the universe, the wonder and beauty that Eva and Edda brought into this world. And that's why Hannah and I wrote this book. That's why we wrote this book.
1: Hannah, is there anything else you would like to say?
2: Well, no, I think this is just beautiful. Yeah, I think that's what we wanted to do, like sort of to encourage, other women, sort of recognize female legacies, which are, much vaster, which really sort of, go beyond this sort of, simplistic understanding of either women writing or women lives under totalitarianism. And we were just sort of fascinated by the ways that creativity sort of, gives meanings, provides meanings to so very many women's lives. And there is something very contagious and encouraging. And it's a huge inspiration for today's grassroots movements in very many ways.
3: 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I'm Ian Willoughby, wishing you all the very best for now.

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1: Hi there, this is Radio Prague International and my name is Ian Willoughby. On Monday, June 22nd, employees of Czech Radio, including the staff of Radio Prague International, are taking part in a one-day strike. The action is aimed at defending the independence and financial stability of the Czech Republic's public media, which participants say are under threat from proposed amendments to the legislation governing Czech radio and Czech television. For that reason, instead of our usual programming, we're today bringing you a repeat of a previous broadcast. Thank you very much indeed for your understanding.
2: What was it like for women in Czechoslovakia to live and create under the totalitarian rule? How did they resist? And how did their art reflect their struggle for freedom? Some of the answers can be found in Women's Artistic Dissent, Repelling Totalitarianism in Pre-1989 Czechoslovakia, written by Brenda Flanagan, Professor of Creative Writing and Caribbean and African American Literature at Davidson College, and Hanna Weiserová, who teaches Czech and Central European Studies at the University of Nebraska. With the anniversary of November 17th, it felt like the perfect time to talk about their book and, of course, about the women who stood up to totalitarianism through art.

0: So, Brenda, let me start with you, if I may. I know you first visited the Czech Republic back in the late 1990s. What brought you here in the first place? And how did your interest in Caribbean and African American literature lead you to connect with Czech women dissidents?
1: Well, first, let me say thank you so very much, Ruth, for doing this, and really appreciate Radio Prague and your interest in talking to us. To respond to your question, I am, first of all, a writer. And because I'm always cognizant of how women writers are treated throughout the world, wherever I go, I try to find the names of women writers, and I try to find their books because I want to read their books and I want to be able to introduce my students to their works as well. So I first came to the Czech Republic through a program that was run by an organization that brings faculty from around the country to various places, and with a number of faculty from other parts of the United States, we went to Prague. The interesting thing about it is that my flight was delayed, so everybody got there before I did. And I got there late, but then, as luck would have it, I was sort of the only person from a southern university, a southern college, and I happened to be the only writer. So one of the things I usually do, Ruth, whenever I go to a new country, I just run away from the group, especially when I'm traveling with a group. I run away from the group and I go off and, you know, wander around the cities and all of that on my own. And so in Prague, I left the group and just went from bookstore to bookstore. By the way, I didn't know any Czech, but I didn't let that deter me. So I went from bookstore to bookstore asking about Czech women writers. And I especially wanted to read women writers who had been published within the last 30, 40 years. And the bookstore salespeople kept telling me, oh, there's nobody there. And they, you know, they would mention all the famous men's names. And I said, I know these people. I know Kafka, Kundera. I want women writers. And finally, in Old Town, in a little bookstore that I don't think exists anymore, this guy said, ah, I have a book for you. It's called Baradla Cave. And fortunately, it's translated into English by an American. But he said, and he looked at me kind of strangely, he said, it's surrealist. And I said, I want to read the book. I want to see it. And so that was my first introduction to Eva Schrankmajerova's work, which drove me crazy reading because I couldn't understand a lot of it. I mean, I could understand the English words, but I couldn't understand the story. And what that meant, when I started doing some investigation of Eva, and I realized I would have to know a lot more about Eva Schrankmajerova. I would have to know a whole lot more about Czech history, and I would have to know a great deal about the topography, the geography of the country. And so all of that then led me to an understanding of Eva's novel, Baradla Cave.
0: And you eventually became close friends with her. You even became the honorary member of the Prague Surrealist Group.
1: Yes, I absolutely did. I dared myself 2 years later to go back to the Czech Republic to present what I had understood about this book and about this writer to a conference, SVU, in Pilsen. But before I went to Pilsen, I started roaming about Prague, trying to find Eva Schrankmajerova. I was determined to find this woman who had driven me crazy with her work, you know. Nobody had ever done that. And so I finally ended up in the British Council. Their office then used to be in Narodny Trida. And Daniela, the receptionist there, she asked me what I was doing in Prague. I told her, I said, I'm trying to find this writer. And she said, oh, I know her. And she got on the phone called Eva. Oh my God, it was one of the most important days of my life. Eva agreed to meet me the Thursday at Cafe Montmartre, where she and Yann and her surrealist group would often meet. And that was my first meeting with Eva Schrankmajerover. And that was the beginning of a relationship that, Eva died, but I still have a very strong relationship with Jan and several of the other members of the Czech Surrealist group.
0: Hannah, you have written a lot about women's descent and gender under totalitarian regimes. How did you and Brenda first cross paths, and what led you to work together on this project, on this book?
2: All right. So to make a long story short, I discovered Brenda through her own writing as I was invited to American Cultural Center. And I just before read some of Brenda's short stories and novel. And then when I got to know her, I really became, enchanted with her. And we just sort of started conversation, and Brenda told me about her quest for women writers in various places. And somehow, I also learned about her interviews with a lot of other Czech women just to find out what women are like. And we just started from there, having our conversations. And eventually it took some time. Then we, settled on our two main protagonists in a book, even so. The book is about other women who are, these creative writers or creative artists, crafted space of freedom for themselves, in those hard times.
0: So those two main protagonists that you mention is Eva Schwankmajerova, obviously. The other is Eda Krysaová, journalist, fiction writer, essayist, and also activist who served in President Václav Havel's first cabinet. So why did you choose these two in particular?
2: Just, to give an introduction, because we were reading a lot and we were exploring a lot. Yeah. So just we realized there is a really like a whole world out there with women who are actually very creative, and not only as writers, because they were also curators, photographers, poets, they were also organizers. They created a lot of stuff in the civic sector. So, they were wearing very many hats. However, our main interest was the writing. And obviously, Brenda was struck by the writing of Eva Schwankmajerova. And in my case, I was struck by the writing of Eda Krysova. And I also felt that even so, we are writing about other women, we just didn't want to go down the memory lane and focus on testimonial literature. We wanted to focus on women who were creative writers, who were their own women. And there was also, sort of certain worldliness about them, right? It's just the way their mind operate, the way they write about the world. It was just something what was much, much bigger than the usual scope of writing. It was not really realistic. It was very imaginative. Even so, we also realized that their lives very much intertwined with their writing. And that's also the important part of the story. But we were not, focused either only on their lives or only on the writing. We were also trying sort of to curate and write about how their particular experience really intersect with their writing. Maybe Brenda? Yeah.
1: Well, I'd like to add to that. It was fascinating to look at the lives of these two women who spent most of their time in Prague, who lived not that far from each other. They knew of each other, but didn't know each other. They were living in the same sort of, space, political space, but they were writing very differently. And that fascinated us too, that here are these two women, almost the same age, living in a similar economic as well as political and social landscape, and writing and thinking and behaving differently. So the commonality and the differences are the things that really drew us to settle on these two women. And I was going to write a book about Eva anyway, no matter what. But it was wonderful to be able to join with Hannah and put this whole thing together.
0: And despite this difference, did they explore some common themes, some common topics?
1: Well, Surrealism is so different from everything else. Because one of the things we have to remember is Avashankar Mahurova was known and is still mainly known as a painter, an artist, which is also a major poet and, a fiction writer. But her concern for women, her concern for the lives of women, her concern for the ways in which women are treated under totalitarianism, both of their concerns for the environment, very, very strong. And that comes through in their writings. Hannah?
2: Yeah, I agree. Also, because they were so connected to Prague and the sort of the traditions of the avant-garde, I think it was also some sort of like added value, perhaps. And also, there's a lot of humor and lots of sharp observations on like the lives around them. And I think both of them also really treated creativity as an escape to freedom. And we have heard from Jan Švankmajer how Eva Švankmajerová would just sort of really throw everything over the head and just was creating. And if the children were around, she was happy. She wouldn't send them to school. And instead, she was trying to show them what freedom is like. And I know the same is true for Eda Krysová, that when things became really tough in Prague, she was very happy sort of to escape to Želiv, where she volunteered in mental institution, but also the children and the family were always part of the story. She would teach them about the plants, they would go for walks. There was also women's solidarity with other women. However, through the creativity, they were really able to escape. Like Eda Krysová mentioned to us that the writing was like this sort of island of freedom where nobody can really get to her. And I think the same is true for Eva Švankmajerová. So that's definitely the common denominator.
0: In the beginning of the book, you quote Eda Krysová saying that she was forced into dissent, that it wasn't something that she chose. Can you tell us more about this quiet dissent and what it looked like for women living under totalitarian rule?
2: So Eda Krysová was saying, well, I didn't want to be a dissident, but because she was sort of blacklisted from being this sort of award-winning journalist working for Mladý svět at first and then for Listy, and her last article was on Jon Zajíc, and that was it. And then also Listy was closed down. So she just realized that because she couldn't get any job, that she was made to be dissident, right? That it wasn't really her choice. But we were also sort of looking at the ways the dissidence is understood, because usually it's understood in connection with men that they are these sort of like bohemian mavericks who lead bohemian lives and they have all these beautiful, lofty thoughts on freedom. However, women had to be a little bit like down to earth, and they also created very different meanings of dissidence. And there are quite a few women who were also thinking about it, and they just said, well, we were sort of pushed aside. And we were made renegades, as Kantúrková, I think, wrote. But we, on the other hand, we were the opposition, and we were just sort of creating spaces. And then there are lots of different examples of women actively, living in dissent, either creating those open households like Dana Němcová. But there was also people who were like, well, we should not be this sort of parallel polis. We shouldn't be the second culture. We need to have some sort of like interaction with the culture if we want to make different. And I think that's where women also, show up, because they would have to support each other, but they also had a lot of interaction with the other worlds. And there was also lots of women's solidarity, which became part of this. So that's definitely, interesting label to think about. And lots of women were not happy with the label. They wouldn't even sort of apply it to themselves. They felt that this is not like inclusive enough. And then there is also the very interesting tension in between, like, the human rights goal, which was very common, but is the human rights inclusive enough to think also about what women want, sort of like, male design concept in certain way?
0: As you have already mentioned, women's artistic dissent for a long time didn't get the attention it deserved. Do you think it might be because they chose these perhaps more subtle forms of dissent that might be the reason that their voices weren't as widely heard as those of male dissidents?
1: May I answer that?
0: Of course.
1: Hannah? These women, as women all over the world, yesterday, today, and God help us, I hope not in the future, women writers have always been placed in a secondary position to male writers. But one of the reasons I wanted to find out about writers in countries, especially that had been associated with the Soviet Union, I thought that those women were equal to men in everything, because that was the kind of news, I'm not going to say propaganda, but that was the kind of talk that we'd heard. We'd always read about how equal women in these countries were to men. And I thought, okay, if we have male writers in these countries, then we're equally going to have female writers. And it turned out not to be the case. And I don't think it's the women's fault. I think it's in spite of a lot of talk about equality, in spite of a lot of talk about diversity and embracing the voices of women and knowing that women's voices are just as legitimate in any society as men, we still live in countries, and I'm speaking now of my own country here, where, when reality hits us, that happens not to be true. Women's voices are still considered of lesser value than men.
0: Hannah, do you want to add anything to that?
2: There's also like a thing when we sort of, look back, for example, there was this famous underground literary companion put together to show like all these different banned writers. And then we have a picture of Eda Krysova with all these little photographs on one page. She's the only woman on that page, right? Eva Shvantmayerova in her surrealist group, even so there was, one more woman. On the other hand, women were on a lesser side. In 1983, Princeton published the first book of Czech dissident writing on the wall. And there were only two women in there. Everybody else was men. So those were the days. Also, only within like the maybe recent 20 years, we are getting more women published. But a lot of it, as I said, is also testimonial literature. So, yeah, we feel there is certain asymmetry, which is, something what needs to be addressed. But we are also discovering there is a lot of great writing. We in the book also mentioned quite a few other writers. Nadia Plíšková, who was a wife of Karel Nepraš, her work came out recently. Then Zdena Tominová, for example, is quite extraordinary writer. She was also a surrealist poet, and she went into exile. So her surrealist poetry finally came out. But the two novels which she wrote in England, I don't think they came out in Czech yet. And then she also did some plays. However, she is known for other activities, not as much as being a writer. So there is asymmetry. So this is just to follow up on, I think, very like generous explanation of Brenda.
1: One of the things I want to add to this is that one of Eva's major irritations in her life was that men were treated differently from the way in which she was treated. And she wished she had born male, not in terms of, biology so much, but in terms of the gifts that men were given, the privileges that men had that were not allowed, even in her society that claimed equality for women, that were not allowed to her. And as Hannah pointed out, there were also some women who were not happy to see somebody like Eva Shvantmayerova doing the kinds of writings and paintings and all of that that she would do. I think a lot of it has to do with the way in which people are socialized. Growing up, you're not taught that you're equal to men. And so you grow up, many women believing they're not. I happen to have grown up with seven brothers, and I knew I was damn well equal to all of them. And I think that's one of the things I admired so very much about Eva, because she and I came from different countries, different landscapes, different. I grew up under British imperialism in Trinidad, But I saw so much of myself in her. We're a different race, we're a different, all of this, but I saw so much of myself in her that I actually fell in love with this woman. I don't mean, love romantic, but love in terms of here's a woman in another country who, God, thought like me.
0: I wanted to ask you about the availability of the writing.

0: different like venues, either anthologies or different literary magazines like Partisan Review or other sort of academic journals. But mostly her work, like the longer works, they were available in German and in Dutch, right? So definitely the translation is an issue, right? But here and there, like these works were available, there definitely should be done more like translation work to make especially her like a recent work more available. But she also wrote the biography of Václav Havel, which was also available in English. However, with her creative writing, which is, even I would say, it's like maturing. There's a lot of sort of humanitarian topics, the sort of planetary connections, the sort of that open, generous approach to womanhood, caring for others, and all sorts of thoughts about soul, body, and, connections of women. I think there's something very, very universal. So, I hope that some more of her work, will be available and it will be translated, because I think it is something what is really extraordinary in these times, and it really speaks to very universal sort of worldly womanhood, that it's not something what is only sort of local and down the memory lane.
1: Eva Švankmajerová sadly died in 2005, but Eda Kriseová is still very active today, along with other women dissidents. I know that one of the things they are doing now is helping Ukrainian refugees. Would you say this comes from the same sense of responsibility they had years ago, through the same sense of social engagement, perhaps?
0: Yes, I would say so, because that was the mode of their life, yeah, caring for others. And they also believe that if you sort of take care of others, you are also doing something for yourself. So these days, group of these wonderful creative women, they have started a group called Grandmothers Without Borders. And since the beginning of the war on Ukraine, they have started a project called Cafe Zhinka. And first, it was just to create a hub where the women would have safety and dignity. However, now it has grown into this, sustainable project. And they are just helping these Ukrainian women and other women who came earlier from previous Russian invasions and war, like women from Chechnya and from other places. So it is very, very empowering, I would say. And the heart of it, goes back, because they are very independent. They just like sort of reach out to others who sort of respect the same values. It's very sort of like down to earth, but very, very impactful. And it creates a beautiful support network for all sorts of, displaced Ukrainians who live in Prague. But they also, organize collections, they write letters, they just got out one dissident radio moderator who was imprisoned in Prague, Kurmaševa, by writing to the US, to Antony Blinken, who helped out. But also they said, we didn't use Russian for 40 years, but we wrote the letters even to Russia. So what I'm trying to say, it's a vast array of activities. It's not only, humanitarian help, but at the core of it, I think it's their life philosophy. But they also really create this sort of open space where people can breathe and respect each other. And it's also about creativity, but human dignity.
2: Well, I like to think that Eva is not dead, because her spirit lives in me. It lives in her children. It lives through Jan. It lives through the Czech Surrealist group. It lives through her paintings, her writings, and I will do everything I can to promote that and to show not only the rest of the world, maybe the rest of the universe, the wonder and beauty that Eva and Edda brought into this world. And that's why Hannah and I wrote this book. That's why we wrote this book.
1: Hannah, is there anything else you would like to say?
0: Well, no, I think this is just beautiful. Yeah, I think that's what we wanted to do, like sort of to encourage, other women, sort of recognize female legacies, which are much vaster, which really sort of, go beyond this sort of, simplistic understanding of either women writing or women lives under totalitarianism. And we were just sort of fascinated by the ways that creativity sort of, gives meanings, provides

0: meanings to so very many women's lives. And there is something very contagious and encouraging. And it's a huge inspiration for today's grassroots movements in very many ways.
1: Join us again on Tuesday for regular programming from Radio Prague International. I'm Ian Willoughby, wishing you all the very best for now.

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1: Hi there, this is Radio Prague International and my name is Ian Willoughby. On Monday, June 22nd, employees of Czech Radio, including the staff of Radio Prague International, are taking part in a one-day strike. The action is aimed at defending the independence and financial stability of the Czech Republic's public media, which participants say are under threat from proposed amendments to the legislation governing Czech radio and Czech television. For that reason, instead of our usual programming, we're today bringing you a repeat of a previous broadcast. Thank you very much indeed for your understanding.
2: What was it like for women in Czechoslovakia to live and create under the totalitarian rule? How did they resist? And how did their art reflect their struggle for freedom? Some of the answers can be found in Women's Artistic Dissent, Repelling Totalitarianism in Pre-1989 Czechoslovakia, written by Brenda Flanagan, Professor of Creative Writing and Caribbean and African American Literature at Davidson College, and Hanna Weiserová, who teaches Czech and Central European Studies at the University of Nebraska. With the anniversary of November 17th, it felt like the perfect time to talk about their book and, of course, about the women who stood up to totalitarianism through art.

0: So, Brenda, let me start with you, if I may. I know you first visited the Czech Republic back in the late 1990s. What brought you here in the first place? And how did your interest in Caribbean and African American literature lead you to connect with Czech women dissidents?
1: Well, first, let me say thank you so very much, Ruth, for doing this, and really appreciate Radio Prague and your interest in talking to us. To respond to your question, I am, first of all, a writer. And because I'm always cognizant of how women writers are treated throughout the world, wherever I go, I try to find the names of women writers, and I try to find their books because I want to read their books and I want to be able to introduce my students to their works as well. So I first came to the Czech Republic through a program that was run by an organization that brings faculty from around the country to various places, and with a number of faculty from other parts of the United States, we went to Prague. The interesting thing about it is that my flight was delayed, so everybody got there before I did. And I got there late, but then, as luck would have it, I was sort of the only person from a southern university, a southern college, and I happened to be the only writer. So one of the things I usually do, Ruth, whenever I go to a new country, I just run away from the group, especially when I'm traveling with a group. I run away from the group and I go off and, you know, wander around the cities and all of that on my own. And so in Prague, I left the group and just went from bookstore to bookstore. By the way, I didn't know any Czech, but I didn't let that deter me. So I went from bookstore to bookstore asking about Czech women writers. And I especially wanted to read women writers who had been published within the last 30, 40 years. And the bookstore salespeople kept telling me, oh, there's nobody there. And they, you know, they would mention all the famous men's names. And I said, I know these people. I know Kafka, Kundera. I want women writers. And finally, in Old Town, in a little bookstore that I don't think exists anymore, this guy said, ah, I have a book for you. It's called Baradla Cave. And fortunately, it's translated into English by an American. But he said, and he looked at me kind of strangely, he said, it's surrealist. And I said, I want to read the book. I want to see it. And so that was my first introduction to Eva Schrankmajerova's work, which drove me crazy reading because I couldn't understand a lot of it. I mean, I could understand the English words, but I couldn't understand the story. And what that meant, when I started doing some investigation of Eva, and I realized I would have to know a lot more about Eva Schrankmajerova. I would have to know a whole lot more about Czech history, and I would have to know a great deal about the topography, the geography of the country. And so all of that then led me to an understanding of Eva's novel, Baradla Cave.
0: And you eventually became close friends with her. You even became the honorary member of the Prague Surrealist Group.
1: Yes, I absolutely did. I dared myself 2 years later to go back to the Czech Republic to present what I had understood about this book and about this writer to a conference, SVU, in Pilsen. But before I went to Pilsen, I started roaming about Prague, trying to find Eva Schrankmajerova. I was determined to find this woman who had driven me crazy with her work, you know. Nobody had ever done that. And so I finally ended up in the British Council. Their office then used to be in Narodny Trida. And Daniela, the receptionist there, she asked me what I was doing in Prague. I told her, I said, I'm trying to find this writer. And she said, oh, I know her. And she got on the phone called Eva. Oh my God, it was one of the most important days of my life. Eva agreed to meet me the Thursday at Cafe Montmartre, where she and Yann and her surrealist group would often meet. And that was my first meeting with Eva Schrankmajerover. And that was the beginning of a relationship that, Eva died, but I still have a very strong relationship with Jan and several of the other members of the Czech Surrealist group.
0: Hannah, you have written a lot about women's descent and gender under totalitarian regimes. How did you and Brenda first cross paths, and what led you to work together on this project, on this book?
2: All right. So to make a long story short, I discovered Brenda through her own writing as I was invited to American Cultural Center. And I just before read some of Brenda's short stories and novel. And then when I got to know her, I really became, enchanted with her. And we just sort of started conversation, and Brenda told me about her quest for women writers in various places. And somehow, I also learned about her interviews with a lot of other Czech women just to find out what women are like. And we just started from there, having our conversations. And eventually it took some time. Then we, settled on our two main protagonists in a book, even so. The book is about other women who are, these creative writers or creative artists, crafted space of freedom for themselves, in those hard times.
0: So those two main protagonists that you mention is Eva Schwankmajerova, obviously. The other is Eda Krysaová, journalist, fiction writer, essayist, and also activist who served in President Václav Havel's first cabinet. So why did you choose these two in particular?
2: Just, to give an introduction, because we were reading a lot and we were exploring a lot. Yeah. So just we realized there is a really like a whole world out there with women who are actually very creative, and not only as writers, because they were also curators, photographers, poets, they were also organizers. They created a lot of stuff in the civic sector. So, they were wearing very many hats. However, our main interest was the writing. And obviously, Brenda was struck by the writing of Eva Schwankmajerova. And in my case, I was struck by the writing of Eda Krysova. And I also felt that even so, we are writing about other women, we just didn't want to go down the memory lane and focus on testimonial literature. We wanted to focus on women who were creative writers, who were their own women. And there was also, sort of certain worldliness about them, right? It's just the way their mind operate, the way they write about the world. It was just something what was much, much bigger than the usual scope of writing. It was not really realistic. It was very imaginative. Even so, we also realized that their lives very much intertwined with their writing. And that's also the important part of the story. But we were not, focused either only on their lives or only on the writing. We were also trying sort of to curate and write about how their particular experience really intersect with their writing. Maybe Brenda? Yeah.
1: Well, I'd like to add to that. It was fascinating to look at the lives of these two women who spent most of their time in Prague, who lived not that far from each other. They knew of each other, but didn't know each other. They were living in the same sort of, space, political space, but they were writing very differently. And that fascinated us too, that here are these two women, almost the same age, living in a similar economic as well as political and social landscape, and writing and thinking and behaving differently. So the commonality and the differences are the things that really drew us to settle on these two women. And I was going to write a book about Eva anyway, no matter what. But it was wonderful to be able to join with Hannah and put this whole thing together.
0: And despite this difference, did they explore some common themes, some common topics?
1: Well, Surrealism is so different from everything else, because one of the things we have to remember is that Vashank Mayarova was known and is still mainly known as a painter and artist, which is also a major poet and, a fiction writer. But her concern for women, her concern for the lives of women, her concern for the ways in which women are treated under totalitarianism, both of their concerns for the environment, very, very strong. And that comes through in their writings. Hannah?
2: Yeah, I agree. Also, because they were so connected to Prague and the sort of the traditions of the avant-garde, I think it was also some sort of like added value, perhaps. And also, there's a lot of humor and lots of sharp observations on like the lives around them. And I think both of them also really treated creativity as an escape to freedom. And we have heard from Jan Švankmajer how Eva Švankmajerová would just sort of really throw everything over the head and just was creating. And if the children were around, she was happy. She wouldn't send them to school. And instead, she was trying to show them what freedom is like. And I know the same is true for Eda Krysová, that when things became really tough in Prague, she was very happy sort of to escape to Želiv, where she volunteered in mental institution, but also the children and the family were always part of the story. She would teach them about the plants, they would go for walks. There was also women's solidarity with other women. However, through the creativity, they were really able to escape. Like Eda Krysová mentioned to us that the writing was like this sort of island of freedom where nobody can really get to her. And I think the same is true for Eva Švankmajerová. So that's definitely the common denominator.
0: In the beginning of the book, you quote Eda Krysová saying that she was forced into dissent, that it wasn't something that she chose. Can you tell us more about this quiet dissent and what it looked like for women living under totalitarian rule?
2: So Eda Krysová was saying, well, I didn't want to be a dissident, but because she was sort of blacklisted from being this sort of award-winning journalist working for Mladý svět at first and then for Listy, and her last article was on Jon Zajíc, and that was it. And then also Listy was closed down. So she just realized that because she couldn't get any job, that she was made to be dissident, right? That it wasn't really her choice. But we were also sort of looking at the ways the dissidence is understood, because usually it's understood in connection with men that they are these sort of like bohemian mavericks who lead bohemian lives and they have all these beautiful, lofty thoughts on freedom. However, women had to be a little bit like down to earth, and they also created very different meanings of dissidence. And there are quite a few women who were also thinking about it, and they just said, well, we were sort of pushed aside. And we were made renegades, as Kantúrková, I think, wrote. But we, on the other hand, we were the opposition, and we were just sort of creating spaces. And then there are lots of different examples of women actively, living in dissent, either creating those open households like Dana Němcová. But there was also people who were like, well, we should not be this sort of parallel polis. We shouldn't be the second culture. We need to have some sort of like interaction with the culture if we want to make different. And I think that's where women also, show up, because they would have to support each other, but they also had a lot of interaction with the other worlds. And there was also lots of women's solidarity, which became part of this. So that's definitely, interesting label to think about. And lots of women were not happy with the label. They wouldn't even sort of apply it to themselves. They felt that this is not like inclusive enough. And then there is also the very interesting tension in between, like, the human rights goal, which was very common, but is the human rights inclusive enough to think also about what women want, sort of like, male design concept in certain way?
0: As you have already mentioned, women's artistic dissent for a long time didn't get the attention it deserved. Do you think it might be because they chose these perhaps more subtle forms of dissent that might be the reason that their voices weren't as widely heard as those of male dissidents?
1: May I answer that?
0: Of course.
1: Hannah? These women, as women all over the world, yesterday, today, but God help us, I hope not in the future, women writers have always been placed in a secondary position to male writers. But one of the reasons I wanted to find out about writers in countries, especially that had been associated with the Soviet Union, I thought that those women were equal to men in everything, because that was the kind of news, I'm not going to say propaganda, but that was the kind of talk that we'd heard. We'd always read about how equal women in these countries were to men. And I thought, okay, if we have male writers in these countries, then we're equally going to have female writers. And it turned out not to be the case. And I don't think it's the women's fault. I think it's in spite of a lot of talk about equality, in spite of a lot of talk about diversity and embracing the voices of women and knowing that women's voices are just as legitimate in any society as men, we still live in countries, and I'm speaking now of my own country here, where, when reality hits us, that happens not to be true. Women's voices are still considered of lesser value than men.
0: Hannah, do you want to add anything to that?
2: There's also like a thing when we sort of, look back, for example, there was this famous underground literary companion put together to show like all these different banned writers. And then we have a picture of Eda Krysova with all these little photographs on one page. She's the only woman on that page, right? Eva Shvantmayerova in her surrealist group, even so there was, one more woman. On the other hand, women were on a lesser side. In 1983, Princeton published the first book of Czech dissident writing on the wall. And there were only two women in there. Everybody else was men. So those were the days. Also, only within like the maybe recent 20 years, we are getting more women published. But a lot of it, as I said, is also testimonial literature. So, yeah, we feel there is certain asymmetry, which is, something what needs to be addressed. But we are also discovering there is a lot of great writing. We in the book also mentioned quite a few other writers. Nadia Plíšková, who was a wife of Karel Nepraš, her work came out recently. Then Zdena Tominová, for example, is quite extraordinary writer. She was also a surrealist poet, and she went into exile. So her surrealist poetry finally came out. But the two novels which she wrote in England, I don't think they came out in Czech yet. And then she also did some plays. However, she is known for other activities, not as much as being a writer. So there is asymmetry. So this is just to follow up on, I think, very like generous explanation of Brenda.
1: One of the things I want to add to this is that one of Eva's major irritations in her life was that men were treated differently from the way in which she was treated. And she wished she had born male, not in terms of, biology so much, but in terms of the gifts that men were given, the privileges that men had that were not allowed, even in her society that claimed equality for women, that were not allowed to her. And as Hannah pointed out, there were also some women who were not happy to see somebody like Eva Shvantmayerova doing the kinds of writings and paintings and all of that that she would do. I think a lot of it has to do with the way in which people are socialized. Growing up, you're not taught that you're equal to men. And so you grow up, many women believing they're not. I happen to have grown up with seven brothers, and I knew I was damn well equal to all of them. And I think that's one of the things I admired so very much about Eva, because she and I came from different countries, different landscapes, different. I grew up under British imperialism in Trinidad, But I saw so much of myself in her. We're a different race, we're a different, all of this, but I saw so much of myself in her that I actually fell in love with this woman. I don't mean, love romantic, but love in terms of here's a woman in another country who, God, thought like me.
0: I wanted to ask you about the availability of the writings of Eva Švankmajerová and Eda Krysová, but also the other women that you mentioned. How widely have their works been translated into English?
1: Well, Eva Švankmajerová's Barad Lakej, just another issue has come out. Twisted Spoon Press, after our book came out in December 23, reissued an upgraded translation of her work, and some of her poems have been published in English. Hannah, you want to talk about Edda's work?
2: Yeah, so most of these works by women, they were either published in different venues, either anthologies or different literary magazines like Partisan Review or other sort of academic journals. But mostly her work, like the longer works, they were available in German and in Dutch, right? So definitely the translation is an issue, right? But here and there, these works were available. There definitely should be done more translation work to make especially her a recent work more available. But she also wrote the biography of Václav Havel, which was also available in English. However, with her creative writing, which is, even I would say,

0: something what is only sort of local and down the memory lane.
1: Eva Švankmajerová sadly died in 2005, but Eda Krysová is still very active today, along with other women dissidents. I know that one of the things they are doing now is helping Ukrainian refugees. Would you say this comes from the same sense of responsibility they had years ago, through the same sense of social engagement, perhaps?
0: Yes, I would say so, you know, because that was the mode of their life, yeah, caring for others. And they also believe that if you sort of take care of others, you are also doing something for yourself. So these days, group of these wonderful creative women, they have started a group called Grandmothers Without Borders. And since the beginning of the war on Ukraine, they have started a project called Cafe Zhinka. And first it was just to create a hub where the women would have safety and dignity. However, now it has grown into this, you know, sustainable project. And they are just helping these Ukrainian women and other women from who came earlier from previous Russian invasions and war, like women from Chechnya and from other places. So it is very, very empowering, I would say. And the heart of it, you know, goes back because they are very independent. They just like sort of reach out to others who sort of respect the same values. It's very sort of like down to earth, but very, very impactful. And it creates a beautiful support network for all sorts of, you know, displaced Ukrainians who live in Prague. But they also, you know, organize collections, they write letters, they just got out one dissident radio moderator who was imprisoned in Prague, Kurmasheva, by writing to the US, to Antony Blinken, who helped out. But also they said, we didn't use Russian for 40 years, but we wrote the letters even to Russia. So what I'm trying to say, it's a vast array of activities. It's not only, you know, humanitarian help, but at the core of it, I think it's their life philosophy. But they also really create this sort of open space where people can breathe and respect each other. And it's also about creativity, but human dignity.
2: Well, I like to think that Eva is not dead because her spirit lives in me. It lives in her children. It lives through Jan, it lives through the Czech Surrealist group, it lives through her paintings, her writings, which, and I will do everything I can to promote that and to show not only the rest of the world, maybe the rest of the universe, the wonder and beauty that Eva and Eda brought into this world. And that's why Hannah and I wrote this book. That's why we wrote this book.
1: Hannah, is there anything else you would like to say?
0: Well, no, I think this is just beautiful, yeah? I think that's what we wanted to do, like sort of to encourage, you know, other women, sort of recognize female legacies, which are, you know, much vaster, which really sort of, you know, go beyond this sort of, you know, simplistic understanding of either women writing or women lives under totalitarianism. And we were just sort of fascinated by the ways that creativity sort of, you know, gives meanings, provides meanings to so very many women's lives. And there is something very contagious and encouraging. And it's a huge inspiration for today's grassroots movements in very many ways.
3: 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I'm Ian Willoughby, wishing you all the very best for now.

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1: Hello and welcome to Radio Prague International. I'm Sierra Krieger-Wolf and you're listening to Czechia in 30 Minutes, the show where we give you a rundown of what's recently been happening in the country in just half an hour. Coming up on today's show, Czech television and Czech radio employees held a warning strike on Monday. The 60th edition of the Karlovy Vary Film Festival begins Friday next week. The Czech Wimbledon champion has received a four-year ban and a look into the largest Harry Potter exhibition in Czechia. All that and more, but first the news with Danielle Lazarova.
0: News.
2: Czech President Petr Pavel has appealed to the Constitutional Court in a dispute over the scope of his authority after the government denied his request to lead the Czech delegation to the upcoming NATO summit in Ankara. According to the presidential office, the head of state is seeking a ruling requiring the government not to create administrative or other obstacles preventing the president from exercising his constitutional powers. According to the office, President Pavel considers the government's decision to exclude him from the Czech delegation to the NATO summit in July an unprecedented and highly unfortunate step that restricts the constitutional powers of the head of state. Prime Minister Andrej Babiš said he respects the president's decision but described it as unfortunate and not conducive to good relations between the country's top officials. American actor and two-time Oscar winner Dustin Hoffman, French actress Juliette Binoche, and acclaimed American cinematographer Robert Richardson, a three-time Oscar winner and multiple nominee, will receive the Crystal Globe for Outstanding Artistic Contribution to World Cinema at the 60th Karlovy Vary International Film Festival, the organizers announced on Tuesday. Richardson will also present the premiere of the documentary portrait Robert Richardson and The White Devil together with director Jana Hojdová during the festival. The President's Award at the Karlovy Vary International Film Festival will be presented to American actor Jeffrey Wright. The European Broadcasting Union has warned that the government's proposal to fund public service media from the state budget lacks legal safeguards designed to protect Czech television and Czech radio from political influence over future funding decisions. The criticism came in a joint statement issued by the union, 17 public service broadcasters from Central and Eastern Europe, and 8 journalism organizations. The signatories urged the government to abandon the planned changes. According to the union, any reform of public service media financing, regardless of the model chosen, must ensure adequate, stable and predictable funding and be accompanied by strong, binding guarantees of editorial independence. Police have reported the presence of a man carrying a firearm in Čelakovice near Prague who was allegedly heading towards a local vocational school. A special intervention unit has been deployed to the scene, police said in a post on X. According to the police, the man is armed and is mentally disturbed. He is travelling in a blue Škoda Fabia. Authorities are urging anyone who spots the vehicle to immediately call the emergency police line, but not to approach the man or attempt to intervene in any way. Markéta Vondroušová, the 2023 Wimbledon champion, has been banned from tennis for 4 years after failing to provide a sample during an out-of-competition doping control last year. The International Tennis Integrity Agency announced the sanction on its website, noting that failure to provide a sample carries the same penalty as a positive doping test. Responding to the ruling, the 26-year-old denied ever using performance-enhancing substances. The Czech Republic is bracing for a heat wave with record high temperatures and thunderstorms expected in the coming days, according to the Czech Hydrometeorological Institute. The heat is expected to intensify from midweek and peak at the weekend, with some models predicting highs of up to 40 degrees Celsius. People have been warned to stay out of the sun as much as possible and increase their intake of liquids. And finally, a quick look at the weather forecast. Wednesday is expected to be bright and clear around the country with daytime highs between 27 and 32 degrees Celsius. There may be possible heat storms in the late afternoon hours. I'm Danielle Lazarová and that's the end of the news.
1: That was the news, and we turn now to current affairs. Czech television and Czech radio employees held a warning strike on Monday over government plans to replace license fees with state budget funding, over fears that the planned reform would jeopardize their independence. The strike was reflected in broadcast throughout the day across all channels except children's programming. Romana Grajcerova has more.
3: In Prague, happenings and protest gatherings took place in front of the Czech radio building on Vinohradská Street and in front of the Czech television news headquarters at Kavčí Hory. Striking employees came to work dressed in black and called on their supporters to do the same. The websites of both media also displayed a banner informing visitors about Monday's strike with a link to an explanatory page outlining the reasons for the strike and describing how it was reflected in the broadcasting of both institutions. In the evening, a meeting was held between representatives of the Czech television and Czech radio trade union leadership and representatives of the government coalition. After the meeting, the trade unionists reiterated that both the way the laws are being discussed and the content of the proposals are unacceptable to them.
4: Návrh nesmí v žádném případě poškodit obě dvě.
1: The proposal must under no circumstances damage either of the two institutions. It must be predictable and guaranteed with safeguards. However, we did not have a detailed debate about it because we believe that this is a matter for the management of both media institutions, not for the unions.
3: Said Vlastimil Vojtěch, vice chairman of the trade union. The meeting was also attended by SPD chairman Tomio Okamura, according to whom politicians are open to continuing discussions with the unions.
1: That debate will last for months. To that debate because it concerns public service media. We certainly agreed that the trade unionists of Czech television and Czech radio have the door open at any time.
3: Employees also gathered in front of the Czech television and Czech radio buildings in Brno and Ostrava. In Brno, employees were supported by actors and actresses from Brno theaters who read excerpts from works by George Orwell or Karel Čapek. Representatives of the strike committee of the initiative Veřejnoprávně, which has so far been signed by 3,500 of the approximately 4,250 employees of both media, stated that the warning strike is only the beginning and that they are prepared to defend public service broadcasting by all available democratic means. On Monday, the European Broadcasting Union, in a joint statement with 17 public service media organizations from Central and Eastern Europe and 8 journalism organizations, also called on the Czech government to abandon the planned changes. According to the European Broadcasting Union, the government's proposed legislation does not contain legal guarantees aimed at protecting Czech television and Czech radio from political influence over future funding decisions.
1: Romana Grajcerova with that report. The 60th edition of the Karlovy Vary Film Festival, which begins on Friday next week, is set to welcome absolute Hollywood royalty in the form of Dustin Hoffman. Other names just revealed by organizers include actors Juliette Binoche, Jeffrey Wright, Kevin Bacon, and making his third visit, Harvey Keitel. Ian Willoughby spoke to Karlovy Vary's artistic director, Carol Oak, after Tuesday morning's announcement.
5: Dustin Hoffman, what does it mean for you to get a star of that caliber?
6: Everybody in my position or in our position, programmers of the entire world, programmers from the film festivals, we're all cinephiles, right? That's the passion is the main motor of our job. And what is cinephilia created from? From magnificent moments in the cinema throughout your entire life. And Dustin Hoffman is one of the actors that every moment I remember from my life when I was 19, 25, 30, 35, there was a film, there was a particular film connected to this amazing actor. So it's just huge goosebumps and an incredible excitement, not just by the fact that he finally agreed to come and he found time in his schedule, because he's still active despite his age and very prolific actor, but also the fact that he himself suggested the film which he would love to introduce, and that's The Graduate by Mike Nichols, one of my favorite Dustin Hoffman films.
5: You also have Juliette Binoche. I know what the Hollywood stars you generally seem to get them through agents. In her case, how did you secure her participation?
6: We tried a few times to bring her, but Juliette Binoche was always busy during the summer shooting either a TV series or a new film. And then the moment came when she became a director. She herself directed an amazing, very special, an original documentary, which is returning to a performance she did with the acclaimed choreographer and dancer Akram Khan in 2007. And she proved that she can have a vision as a director as well, because she created a two-hour film which is just a very deep commentary on the power of art in general. And I was lucky enough to be introduced to her last October in Lyon at Lumière Festival, where she introduced the French premiere, and we spent an hour talking about her film and other films that she would love us to screen, and we agreed on a certified copy and Three Colors Blue. And same as in case of Dustin Hoffman, it was just a moment when all the moments from your formation comes back to you, all the Leos Carax, the Lovers of Pont-Neuf and everything comes back to you, and you just sit there as a fan.
5: Unusually, the opening film is a documentary and it's about football. Tell us about The Match. What is The Match?
6: The Match is one of the most exciting films we could see at this year's festival in Cannes. It describes probably the most famous soccer match of all times. So we're going back to 1986, the World Cup in Mexico, and the famous match between England and Argentina, which obviously, as many, not just football fans know, was about the famous Hand of God by Maradona, but also about a very complex and complicated relationship between two countries, England and Argentina. And this incredibly exciting film touches all the layers of the relationship of these two countries, and of course is hugely important not only the year when the World Cup is also in Mexico.
5: Give me one example of a real gem of a film, hidden maybe from many people somewhere in the program, that you really love.
6: Wow, there's an Austrian film which we had a chance to see before Cannes. It was selected for Cannes. It's called Every Time. It's a film by director Sandra Wollner. It ended up winning the second competition, Cannes, Every Time. If I mention what the film was about, I spoil it, because something very important happens relatively early in the film, which has influence on everything in the movie. But it's let's say, a family drama, which is probably one of the most original films I've seen this year, and I highly recommend this very strong film to everyone.
1: That was Carlo Vivari's artistic director, Carl Oh, speaking there to Ian Willoughby. Markéta Vondrousová, the Czech tennis star who won Wimbledon in 2023, has been handed a 4-year ban by the International Tennis Integrity Agency. The ruling comes despite the former champion's insistence that she has never doped and has never tested positive. Ruth Frankova has the details.
7: 4 years away from professional tennis, that is the penalty imposed by an independent tribunal after Vondrousová refused to provide a sample during a doping control last December. According to the player, the officer arrived outside the agreed time window and failed to provide official identification. Earlier this year, her representative, sports lawyer Jan Exner, told Czech radio that the incident came at a time when the former Wimbledon champion was under immense pressure.
8: She receives threats, suffers from sleep problems, and everything that happened triggered an acute stress disorder that led to her being unable to control herself in that moment. However, our defense is certainly not that the doping control officer arrived outside the one-hour time window.
7: The tribunal was not persuaded by that explanation. The consequence was a 4-year ban, the same punishment handed to athletes who fail a doping test. Under anti-doping rules, refusing to provide a sample is considered just as serious. Vondrousová can still appeal the ruling. For now, however, her lawyer Exner says he first wants to see the tribunal's written reasoning before deciding on the next steps.
8: We have to wait for the tribunal's reasoning and study it carefully. After that, we will decide what course of action to take.
7: Responding to the decision on social media, Vondroušová strongly denied ever using banned substances and said she had done everything she could to explain what had happened.
8: I have never taken doping substances and I have never had a positive test. Throughout my career, I have undergone countless anti-doping controls. I always stepped onto the court with a clear conscience. I answered every question. I provided everything that was requested. I testified before the tribunal and tried to explain as clearly as possible what happened. I gave it everything I had.
7: The former Wimbledon champion also wrote that the process had changed her life, bringing anxiety and sleeplessness, and that sporting achievements and titles no longer seemed important. What matters most now, she said, are the people around her. Messages of support have since poured in from fellow players, including Sloane Stephens, Marta Kostyuk and Katie Boulter. For now, one of Czech tennis's biggest stars faces 4 years away from the sport.
9: Thank you, Ruth Frankova, for that report. And with that, it's now time for today's feature. Děčín, a town in northern Czechia, is hardly the first place you'd expect to find autographs from much of the Harry Potter film cast or a chance to try on an invisibility cloak. Yet, thanks to Andrea Vendolska, a passionate collector of Harry Potter artifacts, it has become the perfect destination for Harry Potter fans. Hannah Vaughn went to Děčín to check it out.
10: Many people around the world have found themselves drawn into the magical world of Harry Potter. From J.K. Rowling's books, the first published in 1997, to the films, the last released in 2011, the series continued to inspire both young and old. But it takes real dedication and deep affection for the wizarding world to build a collection of more than 1,000 Harry Potter-related items. Andrea Vendolska has done just that. And instead of keeping it tucked away in a cupboard under the stairs, she decided to share it with the world. It is the only collection of its size and significance in Czechia. She carefully created the items into a wonderful exhibition that has even toured across the Czech Republic. It is currently on display at Děčín Castle under the title A Magical Exhibition, Muggles Welcome, with Muggles being the Harry Potter term for non-magical people. Having the exhibition in Děčín is especially meaningful to Andrea, as it is her hometown. As I walked toward Děčín Castle, I realized there could hardly be a better setting for a Harry Potter exhibition. The castle, which dates back to the 13th century, stands on a rocky cliff above the Elbe River and has a certain magic of its own. I met Andrea at the castle gate and together we crossed the courtyard, where peacocks wandered freely. We reached a small wooden door and ascended a narrow staircase straight out of a scene from a Harry Potter film. As Andrea gives me a tour of the exhibition, I quickly learn that many of the objects she collects are rather special, from collectible silver coins through autographs to memorabilia from the actual film set. But before we explore what is on display, I ask Andrea the obvious questions. How did the collecting begin and why?
11: Začala jsem poměrně pozdě oproti vlastně jiným, co znám, takhle třeba tím sběratelům.
12: I actually started fairly late compared to others I know. I first came across Harry Potter when I was almost 15, so I was already a teenager. I kept refusing to read it before because I was the kind of teenager who wouldn't read books, and especially not fairy tales. Then I got sick and my neighbors lent me the first film on VHS. I thought, well, I'm bored, I'll give it a try. I remember that by the middle of the film, I was completely hooked, and it thrilled me so much that I immediately watched it again. By the time my 15th birthday came shortly afterwards, I got the first books. There were already four out, but I had to wait for the second film to come out. So yes, I started relatively late, but it was clear right away that I was completely captivated.
10: Her enthusiasm, she adds, is equally strong for both the films and the books. She sees them as two separate worlds, each wonderful in its own way. Many people love the Harry Potter universe, but not everyone decides to start collecting.
11: Nenápadně. Začalo to růst velmi nenápadně.
12: It started very subtly. Because of my age at the time, it began with simple things like posters and trading cards. Then I started receiving gifts from my parents. But it wasn't until after I finished school and began earning my own money that I really started collecting more seriously, buying items that were more valuable and had real collector significance. It grew slowly, one box, then two, then 30 boxes, and now it's turned into an exhibition.
11: Takže asi tak.
10: Andrea has accumulated all of the 1,000 artifacts over the past 20 years, and she first exhibited her collection in 2014. Although the first exhibition was much smaller than today, it still broke visitor records, proof of people's lasting love for the world of Harry Potter. Her family and those around her have found the collection surprisingly practical, and Andrea's enthusiasm proves to be infectious.
12: Everyone is happy because they don't have to think of gifts for me. Everyone knows exactly what to get. In my family, I'm the enthusiast, but I've also involved my mom, who really had no choice. She had to come with me to London to visit the Harry Potter studios, and she helps me with the exhibitions. But she enjoys it too. My dad watched maybe 20 minutes of the first film, fell asleep, said nice, and that was it. It didn't really draw him in at all. On the other hand, my grandmother read all the books.
10: We turn to the items themselves, and the origins of her collection are impressive. They come from all over the world, Japan, the United States, and her most recent acquisition even from Brazil. Andrea, as she put it, has learned to navigate the global market and knows where to find what she's looking for. In the past, most items came from within the Czech Republic thanks to local sellers who imported them, but she now owns nearly everything available on the regular market. And so her focus has shifted to rarities. This includes older memorabilia, as, after all, the Harry Potter series is now over 20 years old. Andrea has also amassed an impressive number of autographs from the film cast. As we walk through the exhibition, I astonished notice signatures from most of the actors. Upon my request, she then shared stories about how she acquired many of them. The overall lesson seems clear. Good things come to those who wait.
12: More than any of the things you can buy, for me the most valuable are definitely the autographs. I actually wrote letters to the actors asking them to send me a signed photo, and they did. Sometimes I waited only 3 months, the fastest were the Weasley twins, but Luna Lovegood's signature took almost 3 years. Suddenly the postman arrived with a letter from England containing a signed photo of Ivana Lynch, who played Luna. That was a huge surprise. I also have a signature from Alan Rickman, who played Severus Snape. Now that he passed away, the autograph carries even more weight, but even back then it was incredible that someone like him took the trouble to send it to me by post. It was amazing. I have over 40 autographs that were sent by post. I also have many more from events here in the Czech Republic, like Comic-Con or Lexicon.
10: We just heard Andrea mention Lexicon, a festival in the Czech Republic entirely devoted to Harry Potter. Originally called Potterfest, the name was later changed for copyright reasons, and today it is the largest festival in Central Europe focused solely on fans of the Wizarding World. With an 8-year tradition, it draws up to 2,000 attendees from the Czech Republic, Slovakia and beyond. Czech and Slovak dubbing actors often appear, and some of the film actors attend regularly. Andrea has met the actors who played Gregory Goyle, Katie Bell and Oliver Wood at Lexicon, and she commented on each. While Goyle and Bell were enthusiastic and very friendly, Wood, she recalls, was noticeably more reserved. She even owns a baseball cap signed by the actor who played Goyle. The event reflects the vibrant community of Harry Potter enthusiasts, known as Potterheads, the true devotees of the Wizarding World. I asked Andrea if she knew many other collectors.
12: I know plenty of collectors. No one in the Czech Republic has a collection quite like mine because other collectors focus on different things. For example, I know a young woman who collects Harry Potter Lego sets. There are hundreds of sets by now, and she has every single one, all in perfect condition. I only have 3 Lego pieces I got somewhere, so for me, Lego is really its own separate thing. I also know someone else who collects a lot of movie-related items, like replicas, but she also collects Funko Pop figures. You know, the big-headed small figures. She has hundreds of them, and I only have about 6.
10: Andrea's passion lies in authentic memorabilia, things that can bring her closest to the books or the actual production of the Harry Potter films. The exhibition features several exceptionally rare pieces, including original fragments of the film reels themselves.

0: love Harry Potter, but their parents aren't as interested and they can't pay 10,000 Czech crowns or more for a trip to London. But here at the exhibition, the children are satisfied with what they can see and they're thrilled just to be here. When I first went to London in 2014, I thought it was so beautiful and I realized that there are so many people who will never get to see it. That's when I decided I wanted to create a little Hogwarts of my own.
1: I can tell that Andrea truly loves sharing her joy. She recalled an anecdote about a group of retirees from a care home who had come to Děčín for an exhibition on World War II. When they came across the Harry Potter exhibition, they ended up spending their entire visit there, captivated by her display.
0: These grandmothers even bought Harry Potter chains to wear around their necks. They were genuinely thrilled, really elderly, 80 plus, some in wheelchairs, and they loved recognizing it from TV.
1: The exhibition even includes contributions from Andrea's family members and friends, making the space more magical and immersive. And she often gives tours too, as she enjoys meeting other Harry Potter enthusiasts.

0: Although her collection is already extensive, Andrea knows there are still pieces missing, and she continues to search for rare items. She enjoys buying on a small scale, supporting artisans and individuals who create or 3D print Harry Potter-related objects, some of which appear only in the books. Of course, Andrea's love for the films and books is evident, so it was only natural to ask her opinion on the upcoming new series.
1: For now, it doesn't exist to me for many reasons, but I'll definitely give it a chance, at least watch it, so I can honestly say whether I like it or not. That's how I approach the Fantastic Beasts films, too. I loved the first one, liked the second one less, and the third was terrible. But for me, there are 7 books and 8 films. Everything else is kind of separate. I might watch it, but it isn't part of my exhibition.
0: As we concluded the guided tour of Andrea's collection, we reached the final room, where I had the chance to try on an invisibility cloak and disappear. It uses chroma keying, meaning it's essentially a green coat like a studio green screen that makes you disappear on camera. Once I got home, I felt like curling up and watching the Harry Potter films, certain that I'd recognize many of the details and objects I had seen in the exhibition.

with that feature from Hannah Vaughn, we've come to the end of this half-hour broadcast from Prague. Thank you all for tuning in, and remember, you'll find these stories and more at radio.cz. And should you like to contact us, our email address is english@radio.cz, and you can follow Radio Prague on Instagram, Facebook, and X. We're always happy to hear from you. I'm Sierra Kriegerwolf, and have a beautiful rest of your day.

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1: Hello and welcome to Radio Prague International. I'm Sierra Krieger-Wolf and you're listening to Czechia in 30 Minutes, the show where we give you a rundown of what's recently been happening in the country in just half an hour. Coming up on today's show, Czech television and Czech radio employees held a warning strike on Monday. The 60th edition of the Karlovy Vary Film Festival begins Friday next week. The Czech Wimbledon champion has received a four-year ban and a look into the largest Harry Potter exhibition in Czechia. All that and more, but first the news with Danielle Lazarova.
0: News.
2: Czech President Petr Pavel has appealed to the Constitutional Court in a dispute over the scope of his authority after the government denied his request to lead the Czech delegation to the upcoming NATO summit in Ankara. According to the presidential office, the head of state is seeking a ruling requiring the government not to create administrative or other obstacles preventing the president from exercising his constitutional powers. According to the office, President Pavel considers the government's decision to exclude him from the Czech delegation to the NATO summit in July an unprecedented and highly unfortunate step that restricts the constitutional powers of the head of state. Prime Minister Andrej Babiš said he respects the president's decision but described it as unfortunate and not conducive to good relations between the country's top officials. American actor and two-time Oscar winner Dustin Hoffman, French actress Juliette Binoche, and acclaimed American cinematographer Robert Richardson, a three-time Oscar winner and multiple nominee, will receive the Crystal Globe for outstanding artistic contribution to world cinema at the 60th Karlovy Vary International Film Festival, the organizers announced on Tuesday. Richardson will also present the premiere of the documentary portrait Robert Richardson and the White Devil together with director Jana Hojdová during the festival. The President's Award at the Karlovy Vary International Film Festival will be presented to American actor Jeffrey Wright. The European Broadcasting Union has warned that the government's proposal to fund public service media from the state budget lacks legal safeguards designed to protect Czech television and Czech radio from political influence over future funding decisions. The criticism came in a joint statement issued by the union, 17 public service broadcasters from Central and Eastern Europe, and 8 journalism organizations. The signatories urged the government to abandon the planned changes. According to the union, any reform of public service media financing, regardless of the model chosen, must ensure adequate, stable and predictable funding and be accompanied by strong, binding guarantees of editorial independence. Police have reported the presence of a man carrying a firearm in Čelakovice near Prague, who was allegedly heading towards a local vocational school. A special intervention unit has been deployed to the scene, police said in a post on X. According to the police, the man is armed and is mentally disturbed. He is travelling in a blue Škoda Fabia. Authorities are urging anyone who spots the vehicle to immediately call the emergency police line, but not to approach the man or attempt to intervene in any way. Markéta Vondroušová, the 2023 Wimbledon champion, has been banned from tennis for 4 years after failing to provide a sample during an out-of-competition doping control last year. The International Tennis Integrity Agency announced the sanction on its website, noting that failure to provide a sample carries the same penalty as a positive doping test. Responding to the ruling, the 26-year-old denied ever using performance-enhancing substances. The Czech Republic is bracing for a heat wave with record high temperatures and thunderstorms expected in the coming days, according to the Czech Hydrometeorological Institute. The heat is expected to intensify from midweek and peak at the weekend, with some models predicting highs of up to 40 degrees Celsius. People have been warned to stay out of the sun as much as possible and increase their intake of liquids. And finally, a quick look at the weather forecast. Wednesday is expected to be bright and clear around the country with daytime highs between 27 and 32 degrees Celsius. There may be possible heat storms in the late afternoon hours. I'm Danielle Lazarová, and that's the end of the news.
1: That was the news, and we turn now to current affairs. Czech television and Czech radio employees held a warning strike on Monday over government plans to replace license fees with state budget funding, over fears that the planned reform would jeopardize their independence. The strike was reflected in broadcast throughout the day across all channels except children's programming. Romana Grajcerova has more.
3: In Prague, happenings and protest gatherings took place in front of the Czech radio building on Vinohradská Street and in front of the Czech television news headquarters at Kavčí Hory. Striking employees came to work dressed in black and called on their supporters to do the same. The websites of both media also displayed a banner informing visitors about Monday's strike with a link to an explanatory page outlining the reasons for the strike and describing how it was reflected in the broadcasting of both institutions. In the evening, a meeting was held between representatives of the Czech television and Czech radio trade union leadership and representatives of the government coalition. After the meeting, the trade unionists reiterated that both the way the laws are being discussed and the content of the proposals are unacceptable to them.
4: Návrh nesmí v žádném případě poškodit obě dvě.
1: The proposal must under no circumstances damage either of the two institutions. It must be predictable and guaranteed with safeguards. However, we did not have a detailed debate about it because we believe that this is a matter for the management of both media institutions, not for the unions.
3: Said Vlastimil Vojtěch, vice chairman of the trade union. The meeting was also attended by SPD chairman Tomio Okamura, according to whom politicians are open to continuing discussions with the unions.
1: That debate will last for months, because the first, second and third readings will take the entire half year until the end of the year. We are completely open to that debate because it concerns public service media. We certainly agreed that the trade unionists of Czech television and Czech radio have the door open at any time.
3: Employees also gathered in front of the Czech television and Czech radio buildings in Brno and Ostrava. In Brno, employees were supported by actors and actresses from Brno theaters who read excerpts from works by George Orwell or Karel Čapek. Representatives of the strike committee of the initiative Veřejnoprávně, which has so far been signed by 3,500 of the approximately 4,250 employees of both media, stated that the warning strike is only the beginning and that they are prepared to defend public service broadcasting by all available democratic means. On Monday, the European Broadcasting Union, in a joint statement with 17 public service media organizations from Central and Eastern Europe and 8 journalism organizations, also called on the Czech government to abandon the planned changes. According to the European Broadcasting Union, the government's proposed legislation does not contain legal guarantees aimed at protecting Czech television and Czech radio from political influence over future funding decisions.
1: Romana Grajcerova with that report. The 60th edition of the Karlovy Vary Film Festival, which begins on Friday next week, is set to welcome absolute Hollywood royalty in the form of Dustin Hoffman. Other names just revealed by organizers include actors Juliette Binoche, Jeffrey Wright, Kevin Bacon, and making his third visit, Harvey Keitel. Ian Willoughby spoke to Karlovy Vary's artistic director, Carol Oak, after Tuesday morning's announcement.
5: Dustin Hoffman, what does it mean for you to get a star of that caliber?
6: Everybody in my position or in our position, programmers of the entire world, programmers from the film festivals, we're all cinephiles, right? That's the passion is the main motor of our job. And what is cinephilia created from? From magnificent moments in the cinema throughout your entire life. And Dustin Hoffman is one of the actors that every moment I remember from my life when I was 19, 25, 30, 35, there was a film. There was a particular film connected to this amazing actor. So it's just huge goosebumps and an incredible excitement, not just by the fact that he finally agreed to come and he found time in his schedule, because he's still active despite his age and very prolific actor, but also the fact that he himself suggested a film which he would love to introduce, and that's The Graduate by Mike Nichols, one of my favorite Dustin Hoffman films.
5: You also have Juliette Binoche. I know what the Hollywood stars you generally seem to get them through agents. In her case, how did you secure her participation?
6: We tried a few times to bring her, but Juliette Binoche was always busy during the summer shooting either a TV series or a new film. And then the moment came when she became a director. She herself directed an amazing, very special, an original documentary, which is returning to a performance she did with the acclaimed choreographer and dancer Akram Khan in 2007. And she proved that she can have a vision as a director as well, because she created a two-hour film which is just a very deep commentary on the power of art in general. And I was lucky enough to be introduced to her last October in Lyon at Lumière Festival, where she introduced the French premiere, and we spent an hour talking about her film and other films that she would love us to screen, and we agreed on a certified copy and Three Colors Blue. And same as in case of Dustin Hoffman, it was just a moment when all the moments from your formation comes back to you, all the Leos Carax, the Lovers of Pont-Neuf and everything comes back to you, and you just sit there as a fan.
5: Unusually, the opening film is a documentary and it's about football. Tell us about The Match. What is The Match?
6: The Match is one of the most exciting films we could see at this year's festival in Cannes. It describes probably the most famous football match, soccer match of all times. So we're going back to 1986, the World Cup in Mexico, and the famous match between England and Argentina, which obviously, as many, not just football fans know, was about the famous Hand of God by Maradona, but also about a very complex and complicated relationship between two countries, England and Argentina. And this incredibly exciting film touches all the layers of the relationship of these two countries, and of course is hugely important not only the year when the World Cup is also in Mexico.
5: Give me one example of a real gem of a film, hidden maybe from many people somewhere in the program, that you really love.
6: Wow, there's an Austrian film which we had a chance to see before Cannes. It was selected for Cannes. It's called Every Time. It's a film by director Sandra Wollner. It ended up winning the second competition, Cannes, Every Time. If I mention what the film was about, I spoil it, because something very important happens relatively early in the film, which has influence on everything in the movie. But it's let's say, a family drama, which is probably one of the most original films I've seen this year, and I highly recommend this very strong film to everyone.
1: That was Carl Ovivari's artistic director, Carl Oh, speaking there to Ian Willoughby. Markéta Vondrošová, the Czech tennis star who won Wimbledon in 2023, has been handed a four-year ban by the International Tennis Integrity Agency. The ruling comes despite the former champion's insistence that she has never doped and has never tested positive. Ruth Frankova has the details.
7: 4 years away from professional tennis, that is the penalty imposed by an independent tribunal after Vondrošová refused to provide a sample during a doping control last December. According to the player, the officer arrived outside the agreed time window and failed to provide official identification. Earlier this year, her representative, sports lawyer Jan Exner, told Czech radio that the incident came at a time when the former Wimbledon champion was under immense pressure.
8: She receives threats, suffers from sleep problems, and everything that happened triggered an acute stress disorder that led to her being unable to control herself in that moment. However, our defense is certainly not that the doping control officer arrived outside the one-hour time window.
7: The tribunal was not persuaded by that explanation. The consequence was a four-year ban, the same punishment handed to athletes who fail a doping test. Under anti-doping rules, refusing to provide a sample is considered just as serious. Vondrošová can still appeal the ruling. For now, however, her lawyer Exner says he first wants to see the tribunal's written reasoning before deciding on the next steps.
9: Musíme počkat na odůvodnění výroku tribunálu.
8: We have to wait for the tribunal's reasoning and study it carefully. After that, we will decide what course of action to take.
7: Responding to the decision on social media, Vondroušová strongly denied ever using banned substances and said she had done everything she could to explain what had happened.
8: I have never taken doping substances and I have never had a positive test. Throughout my career, I have undergone countless anti-doping controls. I always stepped onto the court with a clear conscience. I answered every question. I provided everything that was requested. I testified before the tribunal and tried to explain as clearly as possible what happened. I gave it everything I had.
7: The former Wimbledon champion also wrote that the process had changed her life, bringing anxiety and sleeplessness, and that sporting achievements and titles no longer seemed important. What matters most now, she said, are the people around her. Messages of support have since poured in from fellow players, including Sloane Stephens, Marta Kostyuk and Katie Balter. For now, one of Czech tennis's biggest stars faces 4 years away from the sport.
1: Thank you, Ruth Frankova, for that report. And with that, it's now time for today's feature. Děčín, a town in northern Czechia, is hardly the first place you'd expect to find autographs from much of the Harry Potter film cast or a chance to try on an invisibility cloak. Yet, thanks to Andrea Vendolska, a passionate collector of Harry Potter artifacts, it has become the perfect destination for Harry Potter fans. Hannah Vaughn went to Děčín to check it out.
10: Many people around the world have found themselves drawn into the magical world of Harry Potter. From J.K. Rowling's books, the first published in 1997, to the films, the last released in 2011, the series continued to inspire both young and old. But it takes real dedication and deep affection for the wizarding world to build a collection of more than 1,000 Harry Potter-related items. Andrea Vendolska has done just that. And instead of keeping it tucked away in a cupboard under the stairs, she decided to share it with the world. It is the only collection of its size and significance in Czechia. She carefully created the items into a wonderful exhibition that has even toured across the Czech Republic. It is currently on display at Děčín Castle under the title A Magical Exhibition, Muggles Welcome, with Muggles being the Harry Potter term for non-magical people. Having the exhibition in Děčín is especially meaningful to Andrea, as it is her hometown. As I walked toward Děčín Castle, I realized there could hardly be a better setting for a Harry Potter exhibition. The castle, which dates back to the 13th century, stands on a rocky cliff above the Elbe River and has a certain magic of its own. I met Andrea at the castle gate and together we crossed the courtyard, where peacocks wandered freely. We reached a small wooden door and ascended a narrow staircase straight out of a scene from a Harry Potter film. As Andrea gives me a tour of the exhibition, I quickly learn that many of the objects she collects are rather special, from collectible silver coins through autographs to memorabilia from the actual film set. But before we explore what is on display, I ask Andrea the obvious questions. How did the collecting begin and why?
11: Začala jsem poměrně pozdě oproti vlastně jiným, co znám, takhle třeba tím sběratelům.
12: I actually started fairly late compared to others I know. I first came across Harry Potter when I was almost 15, so I was already a teenager. I kept refusing to read it before because I was the kind of teenager who wouldn't read books, and especially not fairy tales. Then I got sick and my neighbors lent me the first film on VHS. I thought, well, I'm bored, I'll give it a try. I remember that by the middle of the film, I was completely hooked, and it thrilled me so much that I immediately watched it again. By the time my 15th birthday came shortly afterwards, I got the first books. There were already four out, but I had to wait for the second film to come out. So yes, I started relatively late, but it was clear right away that I was completely captivated.
10: Her enthusiasm, she adds, is equally strong for both the films and the books. She sees them as two separate worlds, each wonderful in its own way. Many people love the Harry Potter universe, but not everyone decides to start collecting.
11: Nenápadně. Začalo to růst velmi nenápadně.
12: It started very subtly. Because of my age at the time, it began with simple things like posters and trading cards. Then I started receiving gifts from my parents. But it wasn't until after I finished school and began earning my own money that I really started collecting more seriously, buying items that were more valuable and had real collector significance. It grew slowly, one box, then two, then 30 boxes, and now it's turned into an exhibition.
11: Takže asi tak.
10: Andrea has accumulated all of the 1,000 artifacts over the past 20 years, and she first exhibited her collection in 2014. Although the first exhibition was much smaller than today, it still broke visitor records, proof of people's lasting love for the world of Harry Potter. Her family and those around her have found the collection surprisingly practical, and Andrea's enthusiasm proves to be infectious.
12: Everyone is happy because they don't have to think of gifts for me. Everyone knows exactly what to get. In my family, I'm the enthusiast, but I've also involved my mom, who really had no choice. She had to come with me to London to visit the Harry Potter studios, and she helps me with the exhibitions. But she enjoys it too. My dad watched maybe 20 minutes of the first film, fell asleep, said nice, and that was it. It didn't really draw him in at all. On the other hand, my grandmother read all the books.
10: We turn to the items themselves, and the origins of her collection are impressive. They come from all over the world, Japan, the United States, and her most recent acquisition even from Brazil. Andrea, as she put it, has learned to navigate the global market and knows where to find what she's looking for. In the past, most items came from within the Czech Republic thanks to local sellers who imported them, but she now owns nearly everything available on the regular market. And so her focus has shifted to rarities. This includes older memorabilia, as, after all, the Harry Potter series is now over 20 years old. Andrea has also amassed an impressive number of autographs from the film cast. As we walk through the exhibition, I astonished notice signatures from most of the actors. Upon my request, she then shared stories about how she acquired many of them. The overall lesson seems clear. Good things come to those who wait.
12: More than any of the things you can buy, for me the most valuable are definitely the autographs. I actually wrote letters to the actors asking them to send me a signed photo, and they did. Sometimes I waited only 3 months, the fastest were the Weasley twins, but Luna Lovegood's signature took almost 3 years. Suddenly the postman arrived with a letter from England containing a signed photo of Ivana Lynch, who played Luna. That was a huge surprise. I also have a signature from Alan Rickman, who played Severus Snape. Now that he passed away, the autograph carries even more weight. But even back then, it was incredible that someone like him took the trouble to send it to me by post. It was amazing. I have over 40 autographs that were sent by post. I also have many more from events here in the Czech Republic, like Comic-Con or Lexicon.
10: We just heard Andrea mention Lexicon, a festival in the Czech Republic entirely devoted to Harry Potter. Originally called Potterfest, the name was later changed for copyright reasons, and today it is the largest festival in Central Europe focused solely on fans of the Wizarding World. With an 8-year tradition, it draws up to 2,000 attendees from the Czech Republic, Slovakia and beyond. Czech and Slovak dubbing actors often appear, and some of the film actors attend regularly. Andrea has met the actors who played Gregory Goyle, Katie Bell and Oliver Wood at Lexicon, and she commented on each. While Goyle and Bell were enthusiastic and very friendly, Wood, she recalls, was noticeably more reserved. She even owns a baseball cap signed by the actor who played Goyle. The event reflects the vibrant community of Harry Potter enthusiasts, known as Potterheads, the true devotees of the Wizarding World. I asked Andrea if she knew many other collectors.
12: I know plenty of collectors. No one in the Czech Republic has a collection quite like mine because other collectors focus on different things. For example, I know a young woman who collects Harry Potter Lego sets. There are hundreds of sets by now, and she has every single one, all in perfect condition. I only have 3 Lego pieces I got somewhere, so for me, Lego is really its own separate thing. I also know someone else who collects a lot of movie-related items, like replicas, but she also collects Funko Pop figures, you know, the big-headed small figures. She has hundreds of them, and I only have about 6.
10: Andrea's passion lies in authentic memorabilia, things that can bring her closest to the books or the actual production of the Harry Potter films. The exhibition features several exceptionally rare pieces, including original fragments of the film reels themselves, with Andrea owning a unique piece from each film. She also displays fragments of the costumes used in the movies.
12: Yes, these are parts of the costumes. You'll be amazed. We're looking at a paper card, and inside it is a little piece of fabric, and that's actually part of the original costume. For example, this is from Fleur's sleeve in the fourth film. They took the original costume, cut it up, and made these collector cards. Then there's a part of Ron's robe, and there are only about 512 pieces of it. Other items from the films can't really be bought because they're in London. Of course, many kids love Harry Potter, but their parents aren't as interested and they can't pay 10,000 Czech crowns or more for a trip to London. But here at the exhibition, the children are satisfied with what they can see and they're thrilled just to be here. When I first went to London in 2014, I thought it was so beautiful and I realized that there are so many people who will never get to see it. That's when I decided I wanted to create a little Hogwarts of my own.
10: I can tell that Andrea truly loves sharing her joy. She recalled an anecdote about a group of retirees from a care home who had come to Děčín for an exhibition on World War II. When they came across the Harry Potter

0: Although her collection is already extensive, Andrea knows there are still pieces missing, and she continues to search for rare items. She enjoys buying on a small scale, supporting artisans and individuals who create or 3D print Harry Potter-related objects, some of which appear only in the books. Of course, Andrea's love for the films and books is evident, so it was only natural to ask her opinion on the upcoming new series.
1: For now, it doesn't exist to me for many reasons, but I'll definitely give it a chance, at least watch it, so I can honestly say whether I like it or not. That's how I approach the Fantastic Beasts films, too. I loved the first one, liked the second one less, and the third was terrible. But for me, there are 7 books and 8 films. Everything else is kind of separate. I might watch it, but it isn't part of my exhibition.
0: As we concluded the guided tour of Andrea's collection, we reached the final room, where I had the chance to try on an invisibility cloak and disappear. It uses chroma keying, meaning it's essentially a green coat like a studio green screen that makes you disappear on camera. Once I got home, I felt like curling up and watching the Harry Potter films, certain that I'd recognize many of the details and objects I had seen in the exhibition.

And with that feature from Hannah Vaughn, we've come to the end of this half-hour broadcast from Prague. Thank you all for tuning in, and remember, you'll find these stories and more at radio.cz. And should you like to contact us, our email address is english@radio.cz, and you can follow Radio Prague on Instagram, Facebook, and X. We're always happy to hear from you. I'm Sierra Krieger-Wolf, and have a beautiful rest of your day.

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1: Hello and welcome to Radio Prague International. I'm Sierra Krieger-Wolf and you're listening to Czechia in 30 Minutes, the show where we give you a rundown of what's recently been happening in the country in just half an hour. Coming up on today's show, Czech television and Czech radio employees held a warning strike on Monday. The 60th edition of the Karlovy Vary Film Festival begins Friday next week. The Czech Wimbledon champion has received a four-year ban and a look into the largest Harry Potter exhibition in Czechia. All that and more, but first the news with Danielle Lazarova.
0: News.
2: Czech President Petr Pavel has appealed to the Constitutional Court in a dispute over the scope of his authority after the government denied his request to lead the Czech delegation to the upcoming NATO summit in Ankara. According to the presidential office, the head of state is seeking a ruling requiring the government not to create administrative or other obstacles preventing the president from exercising his constitutional powers. According to the office, President Pavel considers the government's decision to exclude him from the Czech delegation to the NATO summit in July an unprecedented and highly unfortunate step that restricts the constitutional powers of the head of state. Prime Minister Andrej Babiš said he respects the president's decision but described it as unfortunate and not conducive to good relations between the country's top officials. American actor and two-time Oscar winner Dustin Hoffman, French actress Juliette Binoche, and acclaimed American cinematographer Robert Richardson, a three-time Oscar winner and multiple nominee, will receive the Crystal Globe for Outstanding Artistic Contribution to World Cinema at the 60th Karlovy Vary International Film Festival, the organizers announced on Tuesday. Richardson will also present the premiere of the documentary portrait Robert Richardson and the White Devil together with director Jana Hojdová during the festival. The President's Award at the Karlovy Vary International Film Festival will be presented to American actor Jeffrey Wright. The European Broadcasting Union has warned that the government's proposal to fund public service media from the state budget lacks legal safeguards designed to protect Czech television and Czech radio from political influence over future funding decisions. The criticism came in a joint statement issued by the union, 17 public service broadcasters from Central and Eastern Europe, and 8 journalism organizations. The signatories urged the government to abandon the planned changes. According to the union, any reform of public service media financing, regardless of the model chosen, must ensure adequate, stable and predictable funding and be accompanied by strong, binding guarantees of editorial independence. Police have reported the presence of a man carrying a firearm in Čelakovice near Prague who was allegedly heading towards a local vocational school. A special intervention unit has been deployed to the scene, police said in a post on X. According to the police, the man is armed and is mentally disturbed. He is travelling in a blue Škoda Fabia. Authorities are urging anyone who spots the vehicle to immediately call the emergency police line, but not to approach the man or attempt to intervene in any way. Markéta Vondroušová, the 2023 Wimbledon champion, has been banned from tennis for 4 years after failing to provide a sample during an out-of-competition doping control last year. The International Tennis Integrity Agency announced the sanction on its website, noting that failure to provide a sample carries the same penalty as a positive doping test. Responding to the ruling, the 26-year-old denied ever using performance-enhancing substances. The Czech Republic is bracing for a heat wave with record high temperatures and thunderstorms expected in the coming days, according to the Czech Hydrometeorological Institute. The heat is expected to intensify from midweek and peak at the weekend, with some models predicting highs of up to 40 degrees Celsius. People have been warned to stay out of the sun as much as possible and increase their intake of liquids. And finally, a quick look at the weather forecast. Wednesday is expected to be bright and clear around the country with daytime highs between 27 and 32 degrees Celsius. There may be possible heat storms in the late afternoon hours. I'm Danielle Lazarová, and that's the end of the news.
1: That was the news, and we turn now to current affairs. Czech television and Czech radio employees held a warning strike on Monday over government plans to replace license fees with state budget funding, over fears that the planned reform would jeopardize their independence. The strike was reflected in broadcast throughout the day across all channels except children's programming. Romana Grajcerova has more.
3: In Prague, happenings and protest gatherings took place in front of the Czech radio building on Vinohradská Street and in front of the Czech television news headquarters at Kavčí Hory. Striking employees came to work dressed in black and called on their supporters to do the same. The websites of both media also displayed a banner informing visitors about Monday's strike with a link to an explanatory page outlining the reasons for the strike and describing how it was reflected in the broadcasting of both institutions. In the evening, a meeting was held between representatives of the Czech television and Czech radio trade union leadership and representatives of the government coalition. After the meeting, the trade unionists reiterated that both the way the laws are being discussed and the content of the proposals are unacceptable to them.
4: Návrh nesmí v žádném případě poškodit obě dvě.
1: The proposal must under no circumstances damage either of the two institutions. It must be predictable and guaranteed with safeguards. However, we did not have a detailed debate about it because we believe that this is a matter for the management of both media institutions, not for the unions.
3: Said Vlastimil Vojtěch, vice chairman of the trade union. The meeting was also attended by SPD chairman Tomio Okamura, according to whom politicians are open to continuing discussions with the unions.
1: That debate will last for months, because the first, second and third readings will take the entire half year until the end of the year. We are completely open to that debate because it concerns public service media. We certainly agreed that the trade unionists of Czech television and Czech radio have the door open at any time.
3: Employees also gathered in front of the Czech television and Czech radio buildings in Brno and Ostrava. In Brno, employees were supported by actors and actresses from Brno theaters who read excerpts from works by George Orwell or Karel Čapek. Representatives of the strike committee of the initiative Veřejnoprávně, which has so far been signed by 3,500 of the approximately 4,250 employees of both media, stated that the warning strike is only the beginning and that they are prepared to defend public service broadcasting by all available democratic means. On Monday, the European Broadcasting Union, in a joint statement with 17 public service media organizations from Central and Eastern Europe and 8 journalism organizations, also called on the Czech government to abandon the planned changes. According to the European Broadcasting Union, the government's proposed legislation does not contain legal guarantees aimed at protecting Czech television and Czech radio from political influence over future funding decisions.
1: Romana Grajcerova with that report. The 60th edition of the Karlovy Vary Film Festival, which begins on Friday next week, is set to welcome absolute Hollywood royalty in the form of Dustin Hoffman. Other names just revealed by organizers include actors Juliette Binoche, Jeffrey Wright, Kevin Bacon, and making his third visit, Harvey Keitel. Ian Willoughby spoke to Karlovy Vary's artistic director, Carol Oak, after Tuesday morning's announcement.
5: Dustin Hoffman, what does it mean for you to get a star of that caliber?
6: Everybody in my position or in our position, programmers of the entire world, programmers from the film festivals, we're all cinephiles, right? That's the passion is the main motor of our job. And what is cinephilia created from? From magnificent moments in the cinema throughout your entire life. And Dustin Hoffman is one of the actors that every moment I remember from my life when I was 19, 25, 30, 35, there was a film. There was a particular film connected to this amazing actor. So it's just huge goosebumps and an incredible excitement, not just by the fact that he finally agreed to come and he found time in his schedule, because he's still active despite his age and very prolific actor, but also the fact that he himself suggested the film which he would love to introduce, and that's The Graduate by Mike Nichols, one of my favorite Dustin Hoffman films.
5: You also have Juliette Binoche. I know with the Hollywood stars, you generally seem to get them through agents. In her case, how did you secure her participation?
6: We tried a few times to bring her, but Juliette Binoche was always busy during the summer shooting either a TV series or a new film. And then the moment came when she became a director. She herself directed an amazing, very special, an original documentary, which is returning to a performance she did with the acclaimed choreographer and dancer Akram Khan in 2007. And she proved that she can have a vision as a director as well, because she created a two-hour film which is just a very deep commentary on the power of art in general. And I was lucky enough to be introduced to her last October in Lyon at Lumière Festival, where she introduced the French premiere, and we spent an hour talking about her film and other films that she would love us to screen, and we agreed on a certified copy and Three Colors Blue. And same as in case of Dustin Hoffman, it was just a moment when all the moments from your formation comes back to you, all the Leos Carax, the Lovers of Pont-Neuf and everything comes back to you, and you just sit there as a fan.
5: Unusually, the opening film is a documentary and it's about football. Tell us about The Match. What is The Match?
6: The Match is one of the most exciting films we could see at this year's festival in Cannes. It describes probably the most famous football match, soccer match of all times. So we're going back to 1986, the World Cup in Mexico, and the famous match between England and Argentina, which obviously, as many, not just football fans know, was about the famous Hand of God by Maradona, but also about a very complex and complicated relationship between two countries, England and Argentina. And this incredibly exciting film touches all the layers of the relationship of these two countries, and of course is hugely important not only the year when the World Cup is also in Mexico.
5: Give me one example of a real gem of a film, hidden maybe from many people somewhere in the program, that you really love.
6: Wow, there's an Austrian film which we had a chance to see before Cannes. It was selected for Cannes. It's called Every Time. It's a film by director Sandra Wollner. It ended up winning the second competition, Cannes, Every Time. If I mention what the film was about, I spoil it, because something very important happens relatively early in the film, which has influence on everything in the movie. But it's let's say, a family drama, which is probably one of the most original films I've seen this year, and I highly recommend this very strong film to everyone.
1: That was Carlo Vivari's artistic director, Carl Oh, speaking there to Ian Willoughby. Markéta Vondrošová, the Czech tennis star who won Wimbledon in 2023, has been handed a four-year ban by the International Tennis Integrity Agency. The ruling comes despite the former champion's insistence that she has never doped and has never tested positive. Ruth Frankova has the details.
7: 4 years away from professional tennis, that is the penalty imposed by an independent tribunal after Vondrošová refused to provide a sample during a doping control last December. According to the player, the officer arrived outside the agreed time window and failed to provide official identification. Earlier this year, her representative, sports lawyer Jan Exner, told Czech radio that the incident came at a time when the former Wimbledon champion was under immense pressure.
8: She receives threats, suffers from sleep problems, and everything that happened triggered an acute stress disorder that led to her being unable to control herself in that moment. However, our defense is certainly not that the doping control officer arrived outside the one-hour time window.
7: The tribunal was not persuaded by that explanation. The consequence was a four-year ban, the same punishment handed to athletes who fail a doping test. Under anti-doping rules, refusing to provide a sample is considered just as serious. Vondrošová can still appeal the ruling. For now, however, her lawyer Exner says he first wants to see the tribunal's written reasoning before deciding on the next steps.
8: We have to wait for the tribunal's reasoning and study it carefully. After that, we will decide what course of action to take.
7: Responding to the decision on social media, Vondroušová strongly denied ever using banned substances and said she had done everything she could to explain what had happened.
8: I have never taken doping substances and I have never had a positive test. Throughout my career, I have undergone countless anti-doping controls. I always stepped onto the court with a clear conscience. I answered every question. I provided everything that was requested. I testified before the tribunal and tried to explain as clearly as possible what happened. I gave it everything I had.
7: The former Wimbledon champion also wrote that the process had changed her life, bringing anxiety and sleeplessness, and that sporting achievements and titles no longer seemed important. What matters most now, she said, are the people around her. Messages of support have since poured in from fellow players, including Sloane Stephens, Marta Kostyuk and Katie Balter. For now, one of Czech tennis's biggest stars faces 4 years away from the sport.
1: Thank you, Ruth Frankova, for that report. And with that, it's now time for today's feature. Děčín, a town in northern Czechia, is hardly the first place you'd expect to find autographs from much of the Harry Potter film cast or a chance to try on an invisibility cloak. Yet, thanks to Andrea Vendolska, a passionate collector of Harry Potter artifacts, it has become the perfect destination for Harry Potter fans. Hannah Vaughn went to Děčín to check it out.
9: Many people around the world have found themselves drawn into the magical world of Harry Potter. From J.K. Rowling's books, the first published in 1997, to the films, the last released in 2011, the series continued to inspire both young and old. But it takes real dedication and deep affection for the wizarding world to build a collection of more than 1,000 Harry Potter-related items. Andrea Vendolska has done just that. And instead of keeping it tucked away in a cupboard under the stairs, she decided to share it with the world. It is the only collection of its size and significance in Czechia. She carefully created the items into a wonderful exhibition that has even toured across the Czech Republic. It is currently on display at Děčín Castle under the title A Magical Exhibition, Muggles Welcome, with Muggles being the Harry Potter term for non-magical people. Having the exhibition in Děčín is especially meaningful to Andrea, as it is her hometown. As I walked toward Děčín Castle, I realized there could hardly be a better setting for a Harry Potter exhibition. The castle, which dates back to the 13th century, stands on a rocky cliff above the Elbe River and has a certain magic of its own. I met Andrea at the castle gate and together we crossed the courtyard, where peacocks wandered freely. We reached a small wooden door and ascended a narrow staircase straight out of a scene from a Harry Potter film. As Andrea gives me a tour of the exhibition, I quickly learn that many of the objects she collects are rather special, from collectible silver coins through autographs to memorabilia from the actual film set. But before we explore what is on display, I ask Andrea the obvious questions. How did the collecting begin and why?
10: Začala jsem poměrně pozdě oproti vlastně jiným, co znám, takhle třeba tím sběratelům.
11: I actually started fairly late compared to others I know. I first came across Harry Potter when I was almost 15, so I was already a teenager. I kept refusing to read it before because I was the kind of teenager who wouldn't read books, and especially not fairy tales. Then I got sick and my neighbors lent me the first film on VHS. I thought, well, I'm bored, I'll give it a try. I remember that by the middle of the film, I was completely hooked, and it thrilled me so much that I immediately watched it again. By the time my 15th birthday came shortly afterwards, I got the first books. There were already four out, but I had to wait for the second film to come out. So yes, I started relatively late, but it was clear right away that I was completely captivated.
9: Her enthusiasm, she adds, is equally strong for both the films and the books. She sees them as two separate worlds, each wonderful in its own way. Many people love the Harry Potter universe, but not everyone decides to start collecting.
10: Nenápadně. Začalo to růst velmi nenápadně.
11: It started very subtly. Because of my age at the time, it began with simple things like posters and trading cards. Then I started receiving gifts from my parents. But it wasn't until after I finished school and began earning my own money that I really started collecting more seriously, buying items that were more valuable and had real collector significance. It grew slowly, one box, then two, then 30 boxes, and now it's turned into an exhibition.
9: Andrea has accumulated all of the 1,000 artifacts over the past 20 years, and she first exhibited her collection in 2014. Although the first exhibition was much smaller than today, it still broke visitor records, proof of people's lasting love for the world of Harry Potter. Her family and those around her have found the collection surprisingly practical, and Andrea's enthusiasm proves to be infectious.
11: Everyone is happy because they don't have to think of gifts for me. Everyone knows exactly what to get. In my family, I'm the enthusiast, but I've also involved my mom, who really had no choice. She had to come with me to London to visit the Harry Potter studios, and she helps me with the exhibitions. But she enjoys it too. My dad watched maybe 20 minutes of the first film, fell asleep, said nice, and that was it. It didn't really draw him in at all. On the other hand, my grandmother read all the books.
9: We turn to the items themselves, and the origins of her collection are impressive. They come from all over the world, Japan, the United States, and her most recent acquisition even from Brazil. Andrea, as she put it, has learned to navigate the global market and knows where to find what she is looking for. In the past, most items came from within the Czech Republic thanks to local sellers who imported them, but she now owns nearly everything available on the regular market. And so her focus has shifted to rarities. This includes older memorabilia, as, after all, the Harry Potter series is now over 20 years old. Andrea has also amassed an impressive number of autographs from the film cast. As we walk through the exhibition, I astonished notice signatures from most of the actors. Upon my request, she then shared stories about how she acquired many of them. The overall lesson seems clear. Good things come to those who wait.
11: More than any of the things you can buy, for me the most valuable are definitely the autographs. I actually wrote letters to the actors asking them to send me a signed photo, and they did. Sometimes I waited only 3 months, the fastest were the Weasley twins, but Luna Lovegood's signature took almost 3 years. Suddenly the postman arrived with a letter from England containing a signed photo of Ivana Lynch, who played Luna. That was a huge surprise. I also have a signature from Alan Rickman, who played Severus Snape. Now that he passed away, the autograph carries even more weight, but even back then it was incredible that someone like him took the trouble to send it to me by post. It was amazing. I have over 40 autographs that were sent by post. I also have many more from events here in the Czech Republic, like Comic-Con or Lexicon.
9: We just heard Andrea mention Lexicon, a festival in the Czech Republic entirely devoted to Harry Potter. Originally called Potterfest, the name was later changed for copyright reasons, and today it is the largest festival in Central Europe focused solely on fans of the Wizarding World. With an 8-year tradition, it draws up to 2,000 attendees from the Czech Republic, Slovakia and beyond. Czech and Slovak dubbing actors often appear, and some of the film actors attend regularly. Andrea has met the actors who played Gregory Goyle, Katie Bell and Oliver Wood at Lexicon, and she commented on each. While Goyle and Bell were enthusiastic and very friendly, Wood, she recalls, was noticeably more reserved. She even owns a baseball cap signed by the actor who played Goyle. The event reflects the vibrant community of Harry Potter enthusiasts, known as Potterheads, the true devotees of the Wizarding World. I asked Andrea if she knew many other collectors.
11: I know plenty of collectors. No one in the Czech Republic has a collection quite like mine because other collectors focus on different things. For example, I know a young woman who collects Harry Potter Lego sets. There are hundreds of sets by now, and she has every single one, all in perfect condition. I only have 3 Lego pieces I got somewhere, so for me, Lego is really its own separate thing. I also know someone else who collects a lot of movie-related items, like replicas, but she also collects Funko Pop figures. You know, the big-headed small figures. She has hundreds of them, and I only have about 6.
9: Andrea's passion lies in authentic memorabilia, things that can bring her closest to the books or the actual production of the Harry Potter films. The exhibition features several exceptionally rare pieces, including original fragments of the film reels themselves, with Andrea owning a unique piece from each film. She also displays fragments of the costumes used in the movies.
11: Yes, these are parts of the costumes. You'll be amazed. We're looking at a paper card, and inside it is a little piece of fabric, and that's actually part of the original costume. For example, this is from Fleur's sleeve in the fourth film. They took the original costume, cut it up, and made these collector cards. Then there's a part of Ron's robe, and there are only about 512 pieces of it. Other items from the films can't really be bought because they're in London. Of course, many kids love Harry Potter, but their parents aren't as interested and they can't pay 10,000 Czech crowns or more for a trip to London. But here at the exhibition, the children are satisfied with what they can see and they're thrilled just to be here. When I first went to London in 2014, I thought it was so beautiful and I realized that there are so many people who will never get to see it. That's when I decided I wanted to create a little Hogwarts of my own.
9: I can tell that Andrea truly loves sharing her joy. She recalled an anecdote about a group of retirees from a care home who had come to Děčín for an exhibition on World War II. When they came across the Harry Potter exhibition, they ended up spending their entire visit there, captivated by her display.
11: These grandmothers even bought Harry Potter chains to wear around their necks. They were genuinely thrilled, really elderly, 80 plus, some in wheelchairs, and they loved recognizing it from TV.
9: The exhibition even includes contributions from Andrea's family members and friends, making the space more magical and immersive. And she often gives tours too, as she enjoys meeting other Harry Potter enthusiasts.

Although her collection is already extensive, Andrea knows there are still pieces missing, and she continues to search for rare items. She enjoys buying on a small scale, supporting artisans and individuals who create or 3D print Harry Potter-related objects, some of which appear only in the books. Of course, Andrea's love for the films and books is evident, so it was only natural to ask her opinion on the upcoming new series.

disappear. It uses chroma keying, meaning it's essentially a green coat like a studio green screen that makes you disappear on camera. Once I got home, I felt like curling up and watching the Harry Potter films, certain that I'd recognize many of the details and objects I had seen in the exhibition.

And with that feature from Hannah Vaughn, we've come to the end of this half-hour broadcast from Prague. Thank you all for tuning in, and remember, you'll find these stories and more at radio.cz. And should you like to contact us, our email address is english@radio.cz, and you can follow Radio Prague on Instagram, Facebook, and X. We're always happy to hear from you. I'm Sierra Krieger-Wolf, and have a beautiful rest of your day.

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1: Hello and welcome to Radio Prague International. I'm Sierra Krieger-Wolf and you're listening to Czechia in 30 Minutes, the show where we give you a rundown of what's recently been happening in the country in just half an hour. Coming up on today's show, Czech television and Czech radio employees held a warning strike on Monday. The 60th edition of the Karlovy Vary Film Festival begins Friday next week. The Czech Wimbledon champion has received a four-year ban and a look into the largest Harry Potter exhibition in Czechia. All that and more, but first the news with Danielle Lazarova.
0: News.
2: Czech President Petr Pavel has appealed to the Constitutional Court in a dispute over the scope of his authority after the government denied his request to lead the Czech delegation to the upcoming NATO summit in Ankara. According to the presidential office, the head of state is seeking a ruling requiring the government not to create administrative or other obstacles preventing the president from exercising his constitutional powers. According to the office, President Pavel considers the government's decision to exclude him from the Czech delegation to the NATO summit in July an unprecedented and highly unfortunate step that restricts the constitutional powers of the head of state. Prime Minister Andrej Babiš said he respects the president's decision but described it as unfortunate and not conducive to good relations between the country's top officials. American actor and two-time Oscar winner Dustin Hoffman, French actress Juliette Binoche, and acclaimed American cinematographer Robert Richardson, a three-time Oscar winner and multiple nominee, will receive the Crystal Globe for Outstanding Artistic Contribution to World Cinema at the 60th Karlovy Vary International Film Festival, the organizers announced on Tuesday. Richardson will also present the premiere of the documentary portrait Robert Richardson and The White Devil together with director Jana Hojdová during the festival. The President's Award of the Karlovy Vary International Film Festival will be presented to American actor Jeffrey Wright. The European Broadcasting Union has warned that the government's proposal to fund public service media from the state budget lacks legal safeguards designed to protect Czech television and Czech radio from political influence over future funding decisions. The criticism came in a joint statement issued by the union, 17 public service broadcasters from Central and Eastern Europe, and 8 journalism organizations. The signatories urged the government to abandon the planned changes. According to the union, any reform of public service media financing, regardless of the model chosen, must ensure adequate, stable and predictable funding and be accompanied by strong, binding guarantees of editorial independence. Police have reported the presence of a man carrying a firearm in Čelakovice near Prague who was allegedly heading towards a local vocational school. A special intervention unit has been deployed to the scene, police said in a post on X. According to the police, the man is armed and is mentally disturbed. He is travelling in a blue Škoda Fabia. Authorities are urging anyone who spots the vehicle to immediately call the emergency police line, but not to approach the man or attempt to intervene in any way. Markéta Vondroušová, the 2023 Wimbledon champion, has been banned from tennis for 4 years after failing to provide a sample during an out-of-competition doping control last year. The International Tennis Integrity Agency announced the sanction on its website, noting that failure to provide a sample carries the same penalty as a positive doping test. Responding to the ruling, the 26-year-old denied ever using performance-enhancing substances. The Czech Republic is bracing for a heat wave with record high temperatures and thunderstorms expected in the coming days, according to the Czech Hydrometeorological Institute. The heat is expected to intensify from midweek and peak at the weekend, with some models predicting highs of up to 40 degrees Celsius. People have been warned to stay out of the sun as much as possible and increase their intake of liquids. And finally, a quick look at the weather forecast. Wednesday is expected to be bright and clear around the country with daytime highs between 27 and 32 degrees Celsius. There may be possible heat storms in the late afternoon hours. I'm Danielle Lazarová, and that's the end of the news.
1: That was the news, and we turn now to current affairs. Czech television and Czech radio employees held a warning strike on Monday over government plans to replace license fees with state budget funding, over fears that the planned reform would jeopardize their independence. The strike was reflected in broadcast throughout the day across all channels except children's programming. Romana Grajcerova has more.
3: In Prague, happenings and protest gatherings took place in front of the Czech radio building on Vinohradská Street and in front of the Czech television news headquarters at Kavčí Hory. Striking employees came to work dressed in black and called on their supporters to do the same. The websites of both media also displayed a banner informing visitors about Monday's strike, with a link to an explanatory page outlining the reasons for the strike and describing how it was reflected in the broadcasting of both institutions. In the evening, a meeting was held between representatives of the Czech television and Czech radio trade union leadership and representatives of the government coalition. After the meeting, the trade unionists reiterated that both the way the laws are being discussed and the content of the proposals are unacceptable to them.
1: The proposal must under no circumstances damage either of the two institutions. It must be predictable and guaranteed with safeguards. However, we did not have a detailed debate about it because we believe that this is a matter for the management of both media institutions, not for the unions.
3: Said Vlastimil Vojtěch, vice chairman of the trade union. The meeting was also attended by SPD chairman Tomio Okamura, according to whom politicians are open to continuing discussions with the unions.
1: That debate will last for months, because the first, second and third readings will take the entire half year until the end of the year. We are completely open to that debate because it concerns public service media. We certainly agreed that the trade unionists of Czech television and Czech radio have the door open at any time.
3: Employees also gathered in front of the Czech television and Czech radio buildings in Brno and Ostrava. In Brno, employees were supported by actors and actresses from Brno theaters who read excerpts from works by George Orwell or Karel Čapek. Representatives of the strike committee of the initiative Veřejnoprávně, which has so far been signed by 3,500 of the approximately 4,250 employees of both media, stated that the warning strike is only the beginning and that they are prepared to defend public service broadcasting by all available democratic means. On Monday, the European Broadcasting Union, in a joint statement with 17 public service media organizations from Central and Eastern Europe and 8 journalism organizations, also called on the Czech government to abandon the planned changes. According to the European Broadcasting Union, the government's proposed legislation does not contain legal guarantees aimed at protecting Czech television and Czech radio from political influence over future funding decisions.
1: Romana Grajcerova with that report. The 60th edition of the Karlovy Vary Film Festival, which begins on Friday next week, is set to welcome absolute Hollywood royalty in the form of Dustin Hoffman. Other names just revealed by organizers include actors Juliette Binoche, Jeffrey Wright, Kevin Bacon, and making his third visit, Harvey Keitel. Ian Willoughby spoke to Karlovy Vary's artistic director, Carol Oak, after Tuesday morning's announcement.
4: Dustin Hoffman, what does it mean for you to get a star of that caliber?
5: Everybody in my position, or in our position, programmers of the entire world, programmers from the film festivals, we're all cinephiles, right? That's the passion is the main motor of our job. And what is cinephilia created from? From magnificent moments in the cinema throughout your entire life. And Dustin Hoffman is one of the actors that every moment I remember from my life when I was 19, 25, 30, 35, there was a film, there was a particular film connected to this amazing actor. So it's just huge goosebumps and an incredible excitement, not just by the fact that he finally agreed to come and he found time in his schedule, because he's still active despite his age and very prolific actor, but also the fact that he himself suggested the film which he would love to introduce, and that's The Graduate by Mike Nichols, one of my favorite Dustin Hoffman films.
4: You also have Juliette Binoche. I know what the Hollywood stars you generally seem to get them through agents. In her case, how did you secure her participation?
5: We tried a few times to bring her, but Juliette Binoche was always busy during the summer shooting either a TV series or a new film. And then the moment came when she became a director. She herself directed an amazing, very special, an original documentary, which is returning to a performance she did with the acclaimed choreographer and dancer Akram Khan in 2007. And she proved that she can have a vision as a director as well, because she created a two-hour film which is just a very deep commentary on the power of art in general. And I was lucky enough to be introduced to her last October in Lyon at Lumière Festival, where she introduced the French premiere, and we spent an hour talking about her film and other films that she would love us to screen, and we agreed on a certified copy and Three Colors Blue. And same as in case of Dustin Hoffman, it was just a moment when all the moments from your formation comes back to you, all the Leos Carax, the Lovers of Pont-Neuf and everything comes back to you, and you just sit there as a fan.
4: Unusually, the opening film is a documentary and it's about football. Tell us about The Match. What is The Match?
5: The Match is one of the most exciting films we could see at this year's festival in Cannes. It describes probably the most famous football match, soccer match of all times. So we're going back to 1986, the World Cup in Mexico, and the famous match between England and Argentina, which obviously, as many, not just football fans know, was about the famous Hand of God by Maradona, but also about a very complex and complicated relationship between two countries, England and Argentina. And this incredibly exciting film touches all the layers of the relationship of these two countries, and of course is hugely important not only the year when the World Cup is also in Mexico.
4: Give me one example of a real gem of a film, hidden maybe from many people somewhere in the program, that you really love.
5: Wow, there's an Austrian film which we had a chance to see before Cannes. It was selected for Cannes. It's called Every Time. It's a film by director Sandra Wollner. It ended up winning the second competition, Cannes, Every Time. If I mention what the film was about, I spoil it, because something very important happens relatively early in the film, which has influence on everything in the movie. But it's let's say, a family drama, which is probably one of the most original films I've seen this year, and I highly recommend this very strong film to everyone.
1: That was Carlo Vivari's artistic director, Carl Oh, speaking there to Ian Willoughby. Markéta Vondrousová, the Czech tennis star who won Wimbledon in 2023, has been handed a 4-year ban by the International Tennis Integrity Agency. The ruling comes despite the former champion's insistence that she has never doped and has never tested positive. Ruth Frankova has the details.
6: 4 years away from professional tennis, that is the penalty imposed by an independent tribunal after Vondrousová refused to provide a sample during a doping control last December. According to the player, the officer arrived outside the agreed time window and failed to provide official identification. Earlier this year, her representative, sports lawyer Jan Exner, told Czech radio that the incident came at a time when the former Wimbledon champion was under immense pressure.
7: She receives threats, suffers from sleep problems, and everything that happened triggered an acute stress disorder that led to her being unable to control herself in that moment. However, our defense is certainly not that the doping control officer arrived outside the one-hour time window.
6: The tribunal was not persuaded by that explanation. The consequence was a 4-year ban, the same punishment handed to athletes who fail a doping test. Under anti-doping rules, refusing to provide a sample is considered just as serious. Vondrousová can still appeal the ruling. For now, however, her lawyer Exner says he first wants to see the tribunal's written reasoning before deciding on the next steps.
7: We have to wait for the tribunal's reasoning and study it carefully. After that, we will decide what course of action to take.
6: Responding to the decision on social media, Vondroušová strongly denied ever using banned substances and said she had done everything she could to explain what had happened.
7: I have never taken doping substances and I have never had a positive test. Throughout my career, I have undergone countless anti-doping controls. I always stepped onto the court with a clear conscience. I answered every question. I provided everything that was requested. I testified before the tribunal and tried to explain as clearly as possible what happened. I gave it everything I had.
6: The former Wimbledon champion also wrote that the process had changed her life, bringing anxiety and sleeplessness, and that sporting achievements and titles no longer seemed important. What matters most now, she said, are the people around her. Messages of support have since poured in from fellow players, including Sloane Stephens, Marta Kostyuk and Katie Balter. For now, one of Czech tennis's biggest stars faces 4 years away from the sport.
8: Thank you, Ruth Frankova, for that report. And with that, it's now time for today's feature. Děčín, a town in northern Czechia, is hardly the first place you'd expect to find autographs from much of the Harry Potter film cast or a chance to try on an invisibility cloak. Yet, thanks to Andrea Vendolska, a passionate collector of Harry Potter artifacts, it has become the perfect destination for Harry Potter fans. Hannah Vaughn went to Děčín to check it out.
9: Many people around the world have found themselves drawn into the magical world of Harry Potter. From J.K. Rowling's books, the first published in 1997, to the films, the last released in 2011, the series continued to inspire both young and old. But it takes real dedication and deep affection for the wizarding world to build a collection of more than 1,000 Harry Potter-related items. Andrea Vendolska has done just that. And instead of keeping it tucked away in a cupboard under the stairs, she decided to share it with the world. It is the only collection of its size and significance in Czechia. She carefully created the items into a wonderful exhibition that has even toured across the Czech Republic. It is currently on display at Děčín Castle under the title A Magical Exhibition, Muggles Welcome, with Muggles being the Harry Potter term for non-magical people. Having the exhibition in Děčín is especially meaningful to Andrea, as it is her hometown. As I walked toward Děčín Castle, I realized there could hardly be a better setting for a Harry Potter exhibition. The castle, which dates back to the 13th century, stands on a rocky cliff above the Elbe River and has a certain magic of its own. I met Andrea at the castle gate and together we crossed the courtyard, where peacocks wandered freely. We reached a small wooden door and ascended a narrow staircase straight out of a scene from a Harry Potter film. As Andrea gives me a tour of the exhibition, I quickly learn that many of the objects she collects are rather special, from collectible silver coins through autographs to memorabilia from the actual film set. But before we explore what is on display, I ask Andrea the obvious questions. How did the collecting begin and why?
10: Začala jsem poměrně pozdě oproti vlastně jiným, co znám, takhle třeba tím sběratelům.
11: I actually started fairly late compared to others I know. I first came across Harry Potter when I was almost 15, so I was already a teenager. I kept refusing to read it before because I was the kind of teenager who wouldn't read books, and especially not fairy tales. Then I got sick and my neighbors lent me the first film on VHS. I thought, well, I'm bored, I'll give it a try. I remember that by the middle of the film, I was completely hooked, and it thrilled me so much that I immediately watched it again. By the time my 15th birthday came shortly afterwards, I got the first books. There were already four out, but I had to wait for the second film to come out. So yes, I started relatively late, but it was clear right away that I was completely captivated.
9: Her enthusiasm, she adds, is equally strong for both the films and the books. She sees them as two separate worlds, each wonderful in its own way. Many people love the Harry Potter universe, but not everyone decides to start collecting.
10: Nenápadně. Začalo to růst velmi nenápadně.
11: It started very subtly. Because of my age at the time, it began with simple things like posters and trading cards. Then I started receiving gifts from my parents. But it wasn't until after I finished school and began earning my own money that I really started collecting more seriously, buying items that were more valuable and had real collector significance. It grew slowly, one box, then two, then 30 boxes, and now it's turned into an exhibition.
10: Takže asi tak.
9: Andrea has accumulated all of the 1,000 artifacts over the past 20 years, and she first exhibited her collection in 2014. Although the first exhibition was much smaller than today, it still broke visitor records, proof of people's lasting love for the world of Harry Potter. Her family and those around her have found the collection surprisingly practical, and Andrea's enthusiasm proves to be infectious.
11: Everyone is happy because they don't have to think of gifts for me. Everyone knows exactly what to get. In my family, I'm the enthusiast, but I've also involved my mom, who really had no choice. She had to come with me to London to visit the Harry Potter studios, and she helps me with the exhibitions. But she enjoys it too. My dad watched maybe 20 minutes of the first film, fell asleep, said nice, and that was it. It didn't really draw him in at all. On the other hand, my grandmother read all the books.
9: We turn to the items themselves, and the origins of her collection are impressive. They come from all over the world, Japan, the United States, and her most recent acquisition even from Brazil. Andrea, as she put it, has learned to navigate the global market and knows where to find what she is looking for. In the past, most items came from within the Czech Republic thanks to local sellers who imported them, but she now owns nearly everything available on the regular market. And so her focus has shifted to rarities. This includes older memorabilia, as, after all, the Harry Potter series is now over 20 years old. Andrea has also amassed an impressive number of autographs from the film cast. As we walk through the exhibition, I astonished notice signatures from most of the actors. Upon my request, she then shared stories about how she acquired many of them. The overall lesson seems clear. Good things come to those who wait.
11: More than any of the things you can buy, for me the most valuable are definitely the autographs. I actually wrote letters to the actors asking them to send me a signed photo, and they did. Sometimes I waited only 3 months. The fastest were the Weasley twins, but Luna Lovegood's signature took almost 3 years. Suddenly, the postman arrived with a letter from England containing a signed photo of Ivana Lynch, who played Luna. That was a huge surprise. I also have a signature from Alan Rickman, who played Severus Snape. Now that he passed away, the autograph carries even more weight. But even back then, it was incredible that someone like him took the trouble to send it to me by post. It was amazing. I have over 40 autographs that were sent by post. I also have many more from events here in the Czech Republic, like Comic-Con or Lexicon.
9: We just heard Andrea mention Lexicon, a festival in the Czech Republic entirely devoted to Harry Potter. Originally called Potterfest, the name was later changed for copyright reasons, and today it is the largest festival in Central Europe focused solely on fans of the Wizarding World. With an 8-year tradition, it draws up to 2,000 attendees from the Czech Republic, Slovakia and beyond. Czech and Slovak dubbing actors often appear, and some of the film actors attend regularly. Andrea has met the actors who played Gregory Goyle, Katie Bell and Oliver Wood at Lexicon, and she commented on each. While Goyle and Bell were enthusiastic and very friendly, Wood, she recalls, was noticeably more reserved. She even owns a baseball cap signed by the actor who played Goyle. The event reflects the vibrant community of Harry Potter enthusiasts, known as Potterheads, the true devotees of the Wizarding World. I asked Andrea if she knew many other collectors.
11: I know plenty of collectors. No one in the Czech Republic has a collection quite like mine because other collectors focus on different things. For example, I know a young woman who collects Harry Potter Lego sets. There are hundreds of sets by now, and she has every single one, all in perfect condition. I only have 3 Lego pieces I got somewhere, so for me, Lego is really its own separate thing. I also know someone else who collects a lot of movie-related items, like replicas, but she also collects Funko Pop figures. You know, the big-headed small figures. She has hundreds of them, and I only have about 6.
9: Andrea's passion lies in authentic memorabilia, things that can bring her closest to the books or the actual production of the Harry Potter films. The exhibition features several exceptionally rare pieces, including original fragments of the film reels themselves, with Andrea owning a unique piece from each film. She also displays fragments of the costumes used in the movies.
11: Yes, these are parts of the costumes. You'll be amazed. We're looking at a paper card, and inside it is a little piece of fabric, and that's actually part of the original costume. For example, this is from Fleur's sleeve in the fourth film. They took the original costume, cut it up, and made these collector cards. Then there's a part of Ron's robe, and there are only about 512 pieces of it. Other items from the films can't really be bought because they're in London. Of course, many kids love Harry Potter, but their parents aren't as interested and they can't pay 10,000 Czech crowns or more for a trip to London. But here at the exhibition, the children are satisfied with what they can see and they're thrilled just to be here. When I first went to London in 2014, I thought it was so beautiful and I realized that there are so many people who will never get to see it. That's when I decided I wanted to create a little Hogwarts of my own.
9: I can tell that Andrea truly loves sharing her joy. She recalled an anecdote about a group of retirees from a care home who had come to Děčín for an exhibition on World War II. When they came across the Harry Potter exhibition, they ended up spending their entire visit there, captivated by her display.
11: These grandmothers even bought Harry Potter chains to wear around their necks. They were genuinely thrilled, really elderly, 80+, some in wheelchairs, and they loved recognizing it from TV.
9: The exhibition even includes contributions from Andrea's family members and friends, making the space more magical and immersive. And she often gives tours too, as she enjoys meeting other Harry Potter enthusiasts.

0: Although her collection is already extensive, Andrea knows there are still pieces missing, and she continues to search for rare items. She enjoys buying on a small scale, supporting artisans and individuals who create or 3D print Harry Potter-related objects, some of which appear only in the books. Of course, Andrea's love for the films and books is evident, so it was only natural to ask her opinion on the upcoming new series.
1: For now, it doesn't exist to me for many reasons, but I'll definitely give it a chance, at least watch it, so I can honestly say whether I like it or not. That's how I approach the Fantastic Beasts films, too. I loved the first one, liked the second one less, and the third was terrible. But for me, there are 7 books and 8 films. Everything else is kind of separate. I might watch it, but it isn't part of my exhibition.
0: As we concluded the guided tour of Andrea's collection, we reached the final room, where I had the chance to try on an invisibility cloak and disappear. It uses chroma keying, meaning it's essentially a green coat like a studio green screen that makes you disappear on camera. Once I got home, I felt like curling up and watching the Harry Potter films, certain that I'd recognize many of the details and objects I had seen in the exhibition.

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1: Hello and welcome to Radio Prague International. I'm Sierra Krieger-Wolf and you're listening to Czechia in 30 Minutes, the show where we give you a rundown of what's recently been happening in the country in just half an hour. Coming up on today's show, Czech television and Czech radio employees held a warning strike on Monday. The 60th edition of the Karlovy Vary Film Festival begins Friday next week. The Czech Wimbledon champion has received a four-year ban and a look into the largest Harry Potter exhibition in Czechia. All that and more, but first the news with Danielle Lazarova.
0: News.
2: Czech President Petr Pavel has appealed to the Constitutional Court in a dispute over the scope of his authority after the government denied his request to lead the Czech delegation to the upcoming NATO summit in Ankara. According to the presidential office, the head of state is seeking a ruling requiring the government not to create administrative or other obstacles preventing the president from exercising his constitutional powers. According to the office, President Pavel considers the government's decision to exclude him from the Czech delegation to the NATO summit in July an unprecedented and highly unfortunate step that restricts the constitutional powers of the head of state. Prime Minister Andrej Babiš said he respects the president's decision but described it as unfortunate and not conducive to good relations between the country's top officials. American actor and two-time Oscar winner Dustin Hoffman, French actress Juliette Binoche, and acclaimed American cinematographer Robert Richardson, a three-time Oscar winner and multiple nominee, will receive the Crystal Globe for Outstanding Artistic Contribution to World Cinema at the 60th Karlovy Vary International Film Festival, the organizers announced on Tuesday. Richardson will also present the premiere of the documentary portrait Robert Richardson and the White Devil together with director Jana Hojdová during the festival. The President's Award of the Karlovy Vary International Film Festival will be presented to American actor Jeffrey Wright. The European Broadcasting Union has warned that the government's proposal to fund public service media from the state budget lacks legal safeguards designed to protect Czech television and Czech radio from political influence over future funding decisions. The criticism came in a joint statement issued by the union, 17 public service broadcasters from Central and Eastern Europe, and 8 journalism organizations. The signatories urged the government to abandon the planned changes. According to the union, any reform of public service media financing, regardless of the model chosen, must ensure adequate, stable and predictable funding and be accompanied by strong, binding guarantees of editorial independence. Police have reported the presence of a man carrying a firearm in Čelakovice near Prague, who was allegedly heading towards a local vocational school. A special intervention unit has been deployed to the scene, police said in a post on X. According to the police, the man is armed and is mentally disturbed. He is travelling in a blue Škoda Fabia. Authorities are urging anyone who spots the vehicle to immediately call the emergency police line, but not to approach the man or attempt to intervene in any way. Markéta Vondroušová, the 2023 Wimbledon champion, has been banned from tennis for 4 years after failing to provide a sample during an out-of-competition doping control last year. The International Tennis Integrity Agency announced the sanction on its website, noting that failure to provide a sample carries the same penalty as a positive doping test. Responding to the ruling, the 26-year-old denied ever using performance-enhancing substances. The Czech Republic is bracing for a heat wave with record high temperatures and thunderstorms expected in the coming days, according to the Czech Hydrometeorological Institute. The heat is expected to intensify from midweek and peak at the weekend, with some models predicting highs of up to 40 degrees Celsius. People have been warned to stay out of the sun as much as possible and increase their intake of liquids. And finally, a quick look at the weather forecast. Wednesday is expected to be bright and clear around the country with daytime highs between 27 and 32 degrees Celsius. There may be possible heat storms in the late afternoon hours. I'm Danielle Lazarová and that's the end of the news.
1: That was the news, and we turn now to current affairs. Czech television and Czech radio employees held a warning strike on Monday over government plans to replace license fees with state budget funding, over fears that the planned reform would jeopardize their independence. The strike was reflected in broadcast throughout the day across all channels except children's programming. Romana Grajcerova has more.
3: In Prague, happenings and protest gatherings took place in front of the Czech radio building on Vinohradská Street and in front of the Czech television news headquarters at Kavčí Hory. Striking employees came to work dressed in black and called on their supporters to do the same. The websites of both media also displayed a banner informing visitors about Monday's strike with a link to an explanatory page outlining the reasons for the strike and describing how it was reflected in the broadcasting of both institutions. In the evening, a meeting was held between representatives of the Czech television and Czech radio trade union leadership and representatives of the government coalition. After the meeting, the trade unionists reiterated that both the way the laws are being discussed and the content of the proposals are unacceptable to them.
4: Návrh nesmí žádném případě poškodit obě dvě.
1: The proposal must under no circumstances damage either of the two institutions. It must be predictable and guaranteed with safeguards. However, we did not have a detailed debate about it because we believe that this is a matter for the management of both media institutions, not for the unions.
3: Said Vlastimil Vojtěch, vice chairman of the trade union. The meeting was also attended by SPD chairman Tomio Okamura, according to whom politicians are open to continuing discussions with the unions.
1: That debate will last for months, because the first, second and third readings will take the entire half year until the end of the year. We are completely open to that debate because it concerns public service media. We certainly agreed that the trade unionists of Czech television and Czech radio have the door open at any time.
3: Employees also gathered in front of the Czech television and Czech radio buildings in Brno and Ostrava. In Brno, employees were supported by actors and actresses from Brno theaters who read excerpts from works by George Orwell or Karel Čapek. Representatives of the strike committee of the initiative Veřejnoprávně, which has so far been signed by 3,500 of the approximately 4,250 employees of both media, stated that the warning strike is only the beginning and that they are prepared to defend public service broadcasting by all available democratic means. On Monday, the European Broadcasting Union, in a joint statement with 17 public service media organizations from Central and Eastern Europe and 8 journalism organizations, also called on the Czech government to abandon the planned changes. According to the European Broadcasting Union, the government's proposed legislation does not contain legal guarantees aimed at protecting Czech television and Czech radio from political influence over future funding decisions.
1: Romana Grajcerova with that report. The 60th edition of the Karlovy Vary Film Festival, which begins on Friday next week, is set to welcome absolute Hollywood royalty in the form of Dustin Hoffman. Other names just revealed by organizers include actors Juliette Binoche, Jeffrey Wright, Kevin Bacon, and making his third visit, Harvey Keitel. Ian Willoughby spoke to Karlovy Vary's artistic director, Carol Oak, after Tuesday morning's announcement.
5: Dustin Hoffman, what does it mean for you to get a star of that caliber?
6: Everybody in my position or in our position, programmers of the entire world, programmers from the film festivals, we're all cinephiles, right? That's the passion is the main motor of our job. And what is cinephilia created from? From magnificent moments in the cinema throughout your entire life. And Dustin Hoffman is one of the actors that every moment I remember from my life when I was 19, 25, 30, 35, there was a film. There was a particular film connected to this amazing actor. So it's just huge goosebumps and an incredible excitement, not just by the fact that he finally agreed to come and he found time in his schedule, because he's still active despite his age and very prolific actor, but also the fact that he himself suggested the film which he would love to introduce, and that's The Graduate by Mike Nichols, one of my favorite Dustin Hoffman films.
5: You also have Juliette Binoche. I know with the Hollywood stars, you generally seem to get them through agents. In her case, how did you secure her participation?
6: We tried a few times to bring her, but Juliette Binoche was always busy during the summer shooting either a TV series or a new film. And then the moment came when she became a director. She herself directed an amazing, very special, an original documentary, which is returning to a performance she did with the acclaimed choreographer and dancer Akram Khan in 2007. And she proved that she can have a vision as a director as well, because she created a two-hour film which is just a very deep commentary on the power of art in general. And I was lucky enough to be introduced to her last October in Lyon at Lumière Festival, where she introduced the French premiere, and we spent an hour talking about her film and other films that she would love us to screen, and we agreed on a certified copy and Three Colors Blue. And same as in case of Dustin Hoffman, it was just a moment when all the moments from your formation comes back to you, all the Leos Carax, the Lovers of Pont-Neuf and everything comes back to you, and you just sit there as a fan.
5: Unusually, the opening film is a documentary and it's about football. Tell us about The Match. What is The Match?
6: The Match is one of the most exciting films we could see at this year's festival in Cannes. It describes probably the most famous football match, soccer match of all times. So we're going back to 1986, the World Cup in Mexico, and the famous match between England and Argentina, which obviously, as many, not just football fans know, was about the famous Hand of God by Maradona, but also about a very complex and complicated relationship between two countries, England and Argentina. And this incredibly exciting film touches all the layers of the relationship of these two countries, and of course is hugely important not only the year when the World Cup is also in Mexico.
5: Give me one example of a real gem of a film, hidden maybe from many people somewhere in the program, that you really love.
6: Wow, there's an Austrian film which we had a chance to see before Cannes. It was selected for Cannes. It's called Every Time. It's a film by director Sandra Wollner. It ended up winning the second competition, Cannes, Every Time. If I mention what the film was about, I spoil it, because something very important happens relatively early in the film, which has influence on everything in the movie. But it's let's say, a family drama, which is probably one of the most original films I've seen this year, and I highly recommend this very strong film to everyone.
1: That was Carlo Vivari's artistic director, Carl Oh, speaking there to Ian Willoughby. Markéta Vondrošová, the Czech tennis star who won Wimbledon in 2023, has been handed a four-year ban by the International Tennis Integrity Agency. The ruling comes despite the former champion's insistence that she has never doped and has never tested positive. Ruth Frankova has the details.
7: 4 years away from professional tennis, that is the penalty imposed by an independent tribunal after Vondrošová refused to provide a sample during a doping control last December. According to the player, the officer arrived outside the agreed time window and failed to provide official identification. Earlier this year, her representative, sports lawyer Jan Exner, told Czech radio that the incident came at a time when the former Wimbledon champion was under immense pressure.
8: She receives threats, suffers from sleep problems, and everything that happened triggered an acute stress disorder that led to her being unable to control herself in that moment. However, our defense is certainly not that the doping control officer arrived outside the one-hour time window.
7: The tribunal was not persuaded by that explanation. The consequence was a four-year ban, the same punishment handed to athletes who fail a doping test. Under anti-doping rules, refusing to provide a sample is considered just as serious. Vondrošová can still appeal the ruling. For now, however, her lawyer Exner says he first wants to see the tribunal's written reasoning before deciding on the next steps.
8: We have to wait for the tribunal's reasoning and study it carefully. After that, we will decide what course of action to take.
7: Responding to the decision on social media, Vondroušová strongly denied ever using banned substances and said she had done everything she could to explain what had happened.
8: I have never taken doping substances and I have never had a positive test. Throughout my career, I have undergone countless anti-doping controls. I always stepped onto the court with a clear conscience. I answered every question. I provided everything that was requested. I testified before the tribunal and tried to explain as clearly as possible what happened. I gave it everything I had.
7: The former Wimbledon champion also wrote that the process had changed her life, bringing anxiety and sleeplessness, and that sporting achievements and titles no longer seemed important. What matters most now, she said, are the people around her. Messages of support have since poured in from fellow players, including Sloane Stephens, Marta Kostyuk and Katie Balter. For now, one of Czech tennis's biggest stars faces 4 years away from the sport.
1: Thank you, Ruth Frankova, for that report. And with that, it's now time for today's feature. Děčín, a town in northern Czechia, is hardly the first place you'd expect to find autographs from much of the Harry Potter film cast or a chance to try on an invisibility cloak. Yet, thanks to Andrea Vendolska, a passionate collector of Harry Potter artifacts, it has become the perfect destination for Harry Potter fans. Hannah Vaughn went to Děčín to check it out.
9: Many people around the world have found themselves drawn into the magical world of Harry Potter. From J.K. Rowling's books, the first published in 1997, to the films, the last released in 2011, the series continued to inspire both young and old. But it takes real dedication and deep affection for the wizarding world to build a collection of more than 1,000 Harry Potter-related items. Andrea Vendolska has done just that. And instead of keeping it tucked away in a cupboard under the stairs, she decided to share it with the world. It is the only collection of its size and significance in Czechia. She carefully created the items into a wonderful exhibition that has even toured across the Czech Republic. It is currently on display at Děčín Castle under the title A Magical Exhibition, Muggles Welcome, with Muggles being the Harry Potter term for non-magical people. Having the exhibition in Děčín is especially meaningful to Andrea, as it is her hometown. As I walked toward Děčín Castle, I realized there could hardly be a better setting for a Harry Potter exhibition. The castle, which dates back to the 13th century, stands on a rocky cliff above the Elbe River and has a certain magic of its own. I met Andrea at the castle gate and together we crossed the courtyard, where peacocks wandered freely. We reached a small wooden door and ascended a narrow staircase straight out of a scene from a Harry Potter film. As Andrea gives me a tour of the exhibition, I quickly learn that many of the objects she collects are rather special, from collectible silver coins through autographs to memorabilia from the actual film set. But before we explore what is on display, I ask Andrea the obvious questions. How did the collecting begin and why?
10: Začala jsem poměrně pozdě oproti vlastně jiným, co znám, takhle třeba tím sběratelům.
11: I actually started fairly late compared to others I know. I first came across Harry Potter when I was almost 15, so I was already a teenager. I kept refusing to read it before because I was the kind of teenager who wouldn't read books, and especially not fairy tales. Then I got sick and my neighbors lent me the first film on VHS. I thought, well, I'm bored, I'll give it a try. I remember that by the middle of the film, I was completely hooked, and it thrilled me so much that I immediately watched it again. By the time my 15th birthday came shortly afterwards, I got the first books. There were already four out, but I had to wait for the second film to come out. So yes, I started relatively late, but it was clear right away that I was completely captivated.
9: Her enthusiasm, she adds, is equally strong for both the films and the books. She sees them as two separate worlds, each wonderful in its own way. Many people love the Harry Potter universe, but not everyone decides to start collecting.
10: Nenápadně. Začalo to růst velmi nenápadně.
11: It started very subtly. Because of my age at the time, it began with simple things like posters and trading cards. Then I started receiving gifts from my parents. But it wasn't until after I finished school and began earning my own money that I really started collecting more seriously, buying items that were more valuable and had real collector significance. It grew slowly, one box, then two, then 30 boxes, and now it's turned into an exhibition.
9: Andrea has accumulated all of the 1,000 artifacts over the past 20 years, and she first exhibited her collection in 2014. Although the first exhibition was much smaller than today, it still broke visitor records, proof of people's lasting love for the world of Harry Potter. Her family and those around her have found the collection surprisingly practical, and Andrea's enthusiasm proves to be infectious.
11: Everyone is happy because they don't have to think of gifts for me. Everyone knows exactly what to get. In my family, I'm the enthusiast, but I've also involved my mom, who really had no choice. She had to come with me to London to visit the Harry Potter studios, and she helps me with the exhibitions. But she enjoys it too. My dad watched maybe 20 minutes of the first film, fell asleep, said nice, and that was it. It didn't really draw him in at all. On the other hand, my grandmother read all the books.
9: We turn to the items themselves, and the origins of her collection are impressive. They come from all over the world, Japan, the United States, and her most recent acquisition even from Brazil. Andrea, as she put it, has learned to navigate the global market and knows where to find what she is looking for. In the past, most items came from within the Czech Republic thanks to local sellers who imported them, but she now owns nearly everything available on the regular market. And so her focus has shifted to rarities. This includes older memorabilia, as, after all, the Harry Potter series is now over 20 years old. Andrea has also amassed an impressive number of autographs from the film cast. As we walk through the exhibition, I astonished notice signatures from most of the actors. Upon my request, she then shared stories about how she acquired many of them. The overall lesson seems clear. Good things come to those who wait.
11: More than any of the things you can buy, for me the most valuable are definitely the autographs. I actually wrote letters to the actors asking them to send me a signed photo, and they did. Sometimes I waited only 3 months, the fastest were the Weasley twins, but Luna Lovegood's signature took almost 3 years. Suddenly the postman arrived with a letter from England containing a signed photo of Ivana Lynch, who played Luna. That was a huge surprise. I also have a signature from Alan Rickman, who played Severus Snape. Now that he passed away, the autograph carries even more weight, but even back then it was incredible that someone like him took the trouble to send it to me by post. It was amazing. I have over 40 autographs that were sent by post. I also have many more from events here in the Czech Republic, like Comic-Con or Lexicon.
9: We just heard Andrea mention Lexicon, a festival in the Czech Republic entirely devoted to Harry Potter. Originally called Potterfest, the name was later changed for copyright reasons, and today it is the largest festival in Central Europe focused solely on fans of the Wizarding World. With an 8-year tradition, it draws up to 2,000 attendees from the Czech Republic, Slovakia and beyond. Czech and Slovak dubbing actors often appear, and some of the film actors attend regularly. Andrea has met the actors who played Gregory Goyle, Katie Bell and Oliver Wood at Lexicon, and she commented on each. While Goyle and Bell were enthusiastic and very friendly, Wood, she recalls, was noticeably more reserved. She even owns a baseball cap signed by the actor who played Goyle. The event reflects the vibrant community of Harry Potter enthusiasts, known as Potterheads, the true devotees of the Wizarding World. I asked Andrea if she knew many other collectors.
11: I know plenty of collectors. No one in the Czech Republic has a collection quite like mine because other collectors focus on different things. For example, I know a young woman who collects Harry Potter Lego sets. There are hundreds of sets by now, and she has every single one, all in perfect condition. I only have 3 Lego pieces I got somewhere, so for me, Lego is really its own separate thing. I also know someone else who collects a lot of movie-related items, like replicas, but she also collects Funko Pop figures, you know, the big-headed small figures. She has hundreds of them, and I only have about 6.
9: Andrea's passion lies in authentic memorabilia, things that can bring her closest to the books or the actual production of the Harry Potter films. The exhibition features several exceptionally rare pieces, including original fragments of the film reels themselves, with Andrea owning a unique piece from each film. She also displays fragments of the costumes used in the movies.
11: Yes, these are parts of the costumes. You'll be amazed. We're looking at a paper card, and inside it is a little piece of fabric, and that's actually part of the original costume. For example, this is from Fleur's sleeve in the fourth film. They took the original costume, cut it up, and made these collector cards. Then there's a part of Ron's robe, and there are only about 512 pieces of it. Other items from the films can't really be bought because they're in London. Of course, many kids love Harry Potter, but their parents aren't as interested and they can't pay 10,000 Czech crowns or more for a trip to London. But here at the exhibition, the children are satisfied with what they can see and they're thrilled just to be here. When I first went to London in 2014, I thought it was so beautiful and I realized that there are so many people who will never get to see it. That's when I decided I wanted to create a little Hogwarts of my own.
9: I can tell that Andrea truly loves sharing her joy. She recalled an anecdote about a group of retirees from a care home who had come to Děčín for an exhibition on World War II. When they came across the Harry Potter exhibition, they ended up spending their entire visit there, captivated by her display.
11: These grandmothers even bought Harry Potter chains to wear around their necks. They were genuinely thrilled, really elderly, 80 plus, some in wheelchairs, and they loved recognizing it from TV.
9: The exhibition even includes contributions from Andrea's family members and friends, making the space more magical and immersive. And she often gives tours too, as she enjoys meeting other Harry Potter enthusiasts.

0: Although her collection is already extensive, Andrea knows there are still pieces missing, and she continues to search for rare items. She enjoys buying on a small scale, supporting artisans and individuals who create or 3D print Harry Potter-related objects, some of which appear only in the books. Of course, Andrea's love for the films and books is evident, so it was only natural to ask her opinion on the upcoming new series.
1: For now, it doesn't exist to me for many reasons, but I'll definitely give it a chance, at least watch it, so I can honestly say whether I like it or not. That's how I approach the Fantastic Beasts films, too. I loved the first one, liked the second one less, and the third was terrible. But for me, there are 7 books and 8 films. Everything else is kind of separate. I might watch it, but it isn't part of my exhibition.
0: As we concluded the guided tour of Andrea's collection, we reached the final room, where I had the chance to try on an invisibility cloak and disappear. It uses chroma keying, meaning it's essentially a green coat like a studio green screen that makes you disappear on camera. Once I got home, I felt like curling up and watching the Harry Potter films, certain that I'd recognize many of the details and objects I had seen in the exhibition.

with that feature from Hannah Vaughn, we've come to the end of this half-hour broadcast from Prague. Thank you all for tuning in, and remember, you'll find these stories and more at radio.cz. 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I'm Sierra Kriegerwolf, and have a beautiful rest of your day.

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1: Hello and welcome to Radio Prague International. I'm Sierra Krieger-Wolf and you're listening to Czechia in 30 Minutes, the show where we give you a rundown of what's recently been happening in the country in just half an hour. Coming up on today's show, Czech television and Czech radio employees held a warning strike on Monday. The 60th edition of the Karlovy Vary Film Festival begins Friday next week. The Czech Wimbledon champion has received a four-year ban and a look into the largest Harry Potter exhibition in Czechia. All that and more, but first the news with Danielle Lazarova.
0: News.
2: Czech President Petr Pavel has appealed to the Constitutional Court in a dispute over the scope of his authority after the government denied his request to lead the Czech delegation to the upcoming NATO summit in Ankara. According to the presidential office, the head of state is seeking a ruling requiring the government not to create administrative or other obstacles preventing the president from exercising his constitutional powers. According to the office, President Pavel considers the government's decision to exclude him from the Czech delegation to the NATO summit in July an unprecedented and highly unfortunate step that restricts the constitutional powers of the head of state. Prime Minister Andrej Babiš said he respects the president's decision but described it as unfortunate and not conducive to good relations between the country's top officials. American actor and two-time Oscar winner Dustin Hoffman, French actress Juliette Binoche, and acclaimed American cinematographer Robert Richardson, a three-time Oscar winner and multiple nominee, will receive the Crystal Globe for Outstanding Artistic Contribution to World Cinema at the 60th Karlovy Vary International Film Festival, the organizers announced on Tuesday. Richardson will also present the premiere of the documentary portrait Robert Richardson, The White Devil, together with director Jana Hojdová during the festival. The President's Award at the Karlovy Vary International Film Festival will be presented to American actor Jeffrey Wright. The European Broadcasting Union has warned that the government's proposal to fund public service media from the state budget lacks legal safeguards designed to protect Czech television and Czech radio from political influence over future funding decisions. The criticism came in a joint statement issued by the union, 17 public service broadcasters from Central and Eastern Europe, and 8 journalism organizations. The signatories urged the government to abandon the planned changes. According to the union, any reform of public service media financing, regardless of the model chosen, must ensure adequate, stable and predictable funding and be accompanied by strong, binding guarantees of editorial independence. Police have reported the presence of a man carrying a firearm in Čelakovice near Prague, who was allegedly heading towards a local vocational school. A special intervention unit has been deployed to the scene, police said in a post on X. According to the police, the man is armed and is mentally disturbed. He is travelling in a blue Škoda Fabia. Authorities are urging anyone who spots the vehicle to immediately call the emergency police line, but not to approach the man or attempt to intervene in any way. Markéta Vondroušová, the 2023 Wimbledon champion, has been banned from tennis for 4 years after failing to provide a sample during an out-of-competition doping control last year. The International Tennis Integrity Agency announced the sanction on its website, noting that failure to provide a sample carries the same penalty as a positive doping test. Responding to the ruling, the 26-year-old denied ever using performance-enhancing substances. The Czech Republic is bracing for a heat wave with record high temperatures and thunderstorms expected in the coming days, according to the Czech Hydrometeorological Institute. The heat is expected to intensify from midweek and peak at the weekend, with some models predicting highs of up to 40 degrees Celsius. People have been warned to stay out of the sun as much as possible and increase their intake of liquids. And finally, a quick look at the weather forecast. Wednesday is expected to be bright and clear around the country with daytime highs between 27 and 32 degrees Celsius. There may be possible heat storms in the late afternoon hours. I'm Danielle Lazarová, and that's the end of the news.
1: That was the news, and we turn now to current affairs. Czech television and Czech radio employees held a warning strike on Monday over government plans to replace license fees with state budget funding, over fears that the planned reform would jeopardize their independence. The strike was reflected in broadcast throughout the day across all channels except children's programming. Romana Grajcerova has more.
3: In Prague, happenings and protest gatherings took place in front of the Czech radio building on Vinohradská Street and in front of the Czech television news headquarters at Kavčí Hory. Striking employees came to work dressed in black and called on their supporters to do the same. The websites of both media also displayed a banner informing visitors about Monday's strike, with a link to an explanatory page outlining the reasons for the strike and describing how it was reflected in the broadcasting of both institutions. In the evening, a meeting was held between representatives of the Czech television and Czech radio trade union leadership and representatives of the government coalition. After the meeting, the trade unionists reiterated that both the way the laws are being discussed and the content of the proposals are unacceptable to them.
4: Návrh nesmí v žádném případě poškodit obě dvě.
1: The proposal must under no circumstances damage either of the two institutions. It must be predictable and guaranteed with safeguards. However, we did not have a detailed debate about it because we believe that this is a matter for the management of both media institutions, not for the unions.
3: Said Vlastimil Vojtěch, vice chairman of the trade union. The meeting was also attended by SPD chairman Tomio Okamura, according to whom politicians are open to continuing discussions with the unions.
1: That debate will last for months, because the first, second and third readings will take the entire half year until the end of the year. We are completely open to that debate because it concerns public service media. We certainly agreed that the trade unionists of Czech television and Czech radio have the door open at any time.
3: Employees also gathered in front of the Czech television and Czech radio buildings in Brno and Ostrava. In Brno, employees were supported by actors and actresses from Brno theaters who read excerpts from works by George Orwell or Karel Čapek. Representatives of the strike committee of the initiative Veřejnoprávně, which has so far been signed by 3,500 of the approximately 4,250 employees of both media, stated that the warning strike is only the beginning and that they are prepared to defend public service broadcasting by all available democratic means. On Monday, the European Broadcasting Union, in a joint statement with 17 public service media organizations from Central and Eastern Europe and 8 journalism organizations, also called on the Czech government to abandon the planned changes. According to the European Broadcasting Union, the government's proposed legislation does not contain legal guarantees aimed at protecting Czech television and Czech radio from political influence over future funding decisions.
1: Romana Grajcerova with that report. The 60th edition of the Karlovy Vary Film Festival, which begins on Friday next week, is set to welcome absolute Hollywood royalty in the form of Dustin Hoffman. Other names just revealed by organizers include actors Juliette Binoche, Jeffrey Wright, Kevin Bacon, and making his third visit, Harvey Keitel. Ian Willoughby spoke to Karlovy Vary's artistic director, Carol Oak, after Tuesday morning's announcement.
5: Dustin Hoffman, what does it mean for you to get a star of that caliber?
6: Everybody in my position, or in our position, programmers of the entire world, programmers from the film festivals, we're all cinephiles, right? That's the passion is the main motor of our job. And what is cinephilia created from? From magnificent moments in the cinema throughout your entire life. And Dustin Hoffman is one of the actors that every moment I remember from my life when I was 19, 25, 30, 35, there was a film. There was a particular film connected to this amazing actor. So it's just a huge goosebumps and an incredible excitement, not just by the fact that he finally agreed to come and he found time in his schedule, because he's still active despite his age and very prolific actor, but also the fact that he himself suggested the film which he would love to introduce, and that's The Graduate by Mike Nichols, one of my favorite Dustin Hoffman films.
5: You also have Juliette Binoche. I know what the Hollywood stars you generally seem to get them through agents. In her case, how did you secure her participation?
6: We tried a few times to bring her, but Juliette Binoche was always busy during the summer shooting either a TV series or a new film. And then the moment came when she became a director. She herself directed an amazing, very special, an original documentary, which is returning to a performance she did with an acclaimed choreographer and dancer, Akram Khan, in 2007. And she proved that she can have a vision as a director as well, because she created a two-hour film which is just a very deep commentary on the power of art in general. And I was lucky enough to be introduced to her last October in Lyon at Lumière Festival, where she introduced the French premiere, and we spent an hour talking about her film and other films that she would love us to screen, and we agreed on a certified copy and Three Colors Blue. And same as in case of Dustin Hoffman, it was just a moment when all the moments from your formation comes back to you, all the Leos Carax, the Lovers of Pont-Neuf and everything comes back to you, and you just sit there as a fan.
5: Unusually, the opening film is a documentary and it's about football. Tell us about the match. What is the match?
6: The match is one of the most exciting films we could see at this year's festival in Cannes. It describes probably the most famous football match, soccer match of all times. So we're going back to 1986, the World Cup in Mexico, and the famous match between England and Argentina, which obviously, as many, not just football fans know, was about the famous Hand of God by Maradona, but also about a very complex and complicated relationship between two countries, England and Argentina. And this incredibly exciting film touches all the layers of the relationship of these two countries, and of course is hugely important not only the year when the World Cup is also in Mexico.
5: Give me one example of a real gem of a film, hidden maybe from many people somewhere in the program, that you really love.
6: Wow, there's an Austrian film which we had a chance to see before Cannes. It was selected for Cannes. It's called Every Time. It's a film by director Sandra Wollner. It ended up winning the second competition in Cannes, Every Time. If I mention what the film was about, I spoil it, because something very important happens relatively early in the film, which has influence on everything in the movie. But it's let's say, a family drama, which is probably one of the most original films I've seen this year, and I highly recommend this very strong film to everyone.
1: That was Carlo Vivari's artistic director, Carl Oh, speaking there to Ian Willoughby. Markéta Vondrousová, the Czech tennis star who won Wimbledon in 2023, has been handed a four-year ban by the International Tennis Integrity Agency. The ruling comes despite the former champion's insistence that she has never doped and has never tested positive. Ruth Frankova has the details.
7: 4 years away from professional tennis, that is the penalty imposed by an independent tribunal after Vondroušová refused to provide a sample during a doping control last December. According to the player, the officer arrived outside the agreed time window and failed to provide official identification. Earlier this year, her representative, sports lawyer Jan Exner, told Czech radio that the incident came at a time when the former Wimbledon champion was under immense pressure.
8: She receives threats, suffers from sleep problems, and everything that happened triggered an acute stress disorder that led to her being unable to control herself in that moment. However, our defense is certainly not that the doping control officer arrived outside the one-hour time window.
7: The tribunal was not persuaded by that explanation. The consequence was a four-year ban, the same punishment handed to athletes who fail a doping test. Under anti-doping rules, refusing to provide a sample is considered just as serious. Vondroušová can still appeal the ruling. For now, however, her lawyer Exner says he first wants to see the tribunal's written reasoning before deciding on the next steps.
8: We have to wait for the tribunal's reasoning and study it carefully. After that, we will decide what course of action to take.
7: Responding to the decision on social media, Vondroušová strongly denied ever using banned substances and said she had done everything she could to explain what had happened.
8: I have never taken doping substances and I have never had a positive test. Throughout my career, I have undergone countless anti-doping controls. I always stepped onto the court with a clear conscience. I answered every question. I provided everything that was requested. I testified before the tribunal and tried to explain as clearly as possible what happened. I gave it everything I had.
7: The former Wimbledon champion also wrote that the process had changed her life, bringing anxiety and sleeplessness, and that sporting achievements and titles no longer seemed important. What matters most now, she said, are the people around her. Messages of support have since poured in from fellow players, including Sloane Stephens, Marta Kostyuk and Katie Balter. For now, one of Czech tennis's biggest stars faces 4 years away from the sport.
1: Thank you, Ruth Frankova, for that report. And with that, it's now time for today's feature. Děčín, a town in northern Czechia, is hardly the first place you'd expect to find autographs from much of the Harry Potter film cast or a chance to try on an invisibility cloak. Yet, thanks to Andrea Vendolska, a passionate collector of Harry Potter artifacts, it has become the perfect destination for Harry Potter fans. Hannah Vaughn went to Děčín to check it out.
9: Many people around the world have found themselves drawn into the magical world of Harry Potter. From J.K. Rowling's books, the first published in 1997, to the films, the last released in 2011, the series continued to inspire both young and old. But it takes real dedication and deep affection for the wizarding world to build a collection of more than 1,000 Harry Potter-related items. Andrea Vendolska has done just that. And instead of keeping it tucked away in a cupboard under the stairs, she decided to share it with the world. It is the only collection of its size and significance in Czechia. She carefully created the items into a wonderful exhibition that has even toured across the Czech Republic. It is currently on display at Děčín Castle under the title A Magical Exhibition, Muggles Welcome, with Muggles being the Harry Potter term for non-magical people. Having the exhibition in Děčín is especially meaningful to Andrea, as it is her hometown. As I walked toward Děčín Castle, I realized there could hardly be a better setting for a Harry Potter exhibition. The castle, which dates back to the 13th century, stands on a rocky cliff above the Elbe River and has a certain magic of its own. I met Andrea at the castle gate and together we crossed the courtyard, where peacocks wandered freely. We reached a small wooden door and ascended a narrow staircase straight out of a scene from a Harry Potter film. As Andrea gives me a tour of the exhibition, I quickly learn that many of the objects she collects are rather special, from collectible silver coins through autographs to memorabilia from the actual film set. But before we explore what is on display, I ask Andrea the obvious questions. How did the collecting begin and why?
10: Začala jsem poměrně pozdě oproti vlastně jiným, co znám, takhle třeba tím sběratelům.
11: I actually started fairly late compared to others I know. I first came across Harry Potter when I was almost 15, so I was already a teenager. I kept refusing to read it before because I was the kind of teenager who wouldn't read books, and especially not fairy tales. Then I got sick and my neighbors lent me the first film on VHS. I thought, well, I'm bored, I'll give it a try. I remember that by the middle of the film, I was completely hooked, and it thrilled me so much that I immediately watched it again. By the time my 15th birthday came shortly afterwards, I got the first books. There were already four out, but I had to wait for the second film to come out. So yes, I started relatively late, but it was clear right away that I was completely captivated.
9: Her enthusiasm, she adds, is equally strong for both the films and the books. She sees them as two separate worlds, each wonderful in its own way. Many people love the Harry Potter universe, but not everyone decides to start collecting.
10: Nenápadně. Začalo to růst velmi nenápadně.
11: It started very subtly. Because of my age at the time, it began with simple things like posters and trading cards. Then I started receiving gifts from my parents. But it wasn't until after I finished school and began earning my own money that I really started collecting more seriously, buying items that were more valuable and had real collector significance. It grew slowly, one box, then two, then 30 boxes, and now it's turned into an exhibition.
10: Takže asi tak.
9: Andrea has accumulated all of the 1,000 artifacts over the past 20 years, and she first exhibited her collection in 2014. Although the first exhibition was much smaller than today, it still broke visitor records, proof of people's lasting love for the world of Harry Potter. Her family and those around her have found the collection surprisingly practical, and Andrea's enthusiasm proves to be infectious.
11: Everyone is happy because they don't have to think of gifts for me. Everyone knows exactly what to get. In my family, I'm the enthusiast, but I've also involved my mom, who really had no choice. She had to come with me to London to visit the Harry Potter studios, and she helps me with the exhibitions. But she enjoys it too. My dad watched maybe 20 minutes of the first film, fell asleep, said nice, and that was it. It didn't really draw him in at all. On the other hand, my grandmother read all the books.
9: We turn to the items themselves, and the origins of her collection are impressive. They come from all over the world, Japan, the United States, and her most recent acquisition even from Brazil. Andrea, as she put it, has learned to navigate the global market and knows where to find what she is looking for. In the past, most items came from within the Czech Republic thanks to local sellers who imported them, but she now owns nearly everything available on the regular market. And so her focus has shifted to rarities. This includes older memorabilia, as, after all, the Harry Potter series is now over 20 years old. Andrea has also amassed an impressive number of autographs from the film cast. As we walk through the exhibition, I astonished notice signatures from most of the actors. Upon my request, she then shared stories about how she acquired many of them. The overall lesson seems clear. Good things come to those who wait.
11: More than any of the things you can buy, for me the most valuable are definitely the autographs. I actually wrote letters to the actors asking them to send me a signed photo, and they did. Sometimes I waited only 3 months, the fastest were the Weasley twins, but Luna Lovegood's signature took almost 3 years. Suddenly the postman arrived with a letter from England containing a signed photo of Ivana Lynch, who played Luna. That was a huge surprise. I also have a signature from Alan Rickman, who played Severus Snape. Now that he passed away, the autograph carries even more weight, but even back then it was incredible that someone like him took the trouble to send it to me by post. It was amazing. I have over 40 autographs that were sent by post. I also have many more from events here in the Czech Republic, like Comic-Con or Lexicon.
9: We just heard Andrea mention Lexicon, a festival in the Czech Republic entirely devoted to Harry Potter. Originally called Potterfest, the name was later changed for copyright reasons, and today it is the largest festival in Central Europe focused solely on fans of the Wizarding World. With an 8-year tradition, it draws up to 2,000 attendees from the Czech Republic, Slovakia and beyond. Czech and Slovak dubbing actors often appear, and some of the film actors attend regularly. Andrea has met the actors who played Gregory Goyle, Katie Bell and Oliver Wood at Lexicon, and she commented on each. While Goyle and Bell were enthusiastic and very friendly, Wood, she recalls, was noticeably more reserved. She even owns a baseball cap signed by the actor who played Goyle. The event reflects the vibrant community of Harry Potter enthusiasts, known as Potterheads, the true devotees of the Wizarding World. I asked Andrea if she knew many other collectors.
11: I know plenty of collectors. No one in the Czech Republic has a collection quite like mine because other collectors focus on different things. For example, I know a young woman who collects Harry Potter Lego sets. There are hundreds of sets by now, and she has every single one, all in perfect condition. I only have 3 Lego pieces I got somewhere, so for me, Lego is really its own separate thing. I also know someone else who collects a lot of movie-related items, like replicas, but she also collects Funko Pop figures. You know, the big-headed small figures. She has hundreds of them, and I only have about 6.
9: Andrea's passion lies in authentic memorabilia, things that can bring her closest to the books or the actual production of the Harry Potter films. The exhibition features several exceptionally rare pieces, including original fragments of the film reels themselves, with Andrea owning a unique piece from each film. She also displays fragments of the costumes used in the movies.
11: Yes, these are parts of the costumes. You'll be amazed. We're looking at a paper card, and inside it is a little piece of fabric, and that's actually part of the original costume. For example, this is from Fleur's sleeve in the fourth film. They took the original costume, cut it up, and made these collector cards. Then there's a part of Ron's robe, and there are only about 512 pieces of it. Other items from the films can't really be bought because they're in London. Of course, many kids love Harry Potter, but their parents aren't as interested and they can't pay 10,000 Czech crowns or more for a trip to London. But here at the exhibition, the children are satisfied with what they can see and they're thrilled just to be here. When I first went to London in 2014, I thought it was so beautiful and I realized that there are so many people who will never get to see it. That's when I decided I wanted to create a little Hogwarts of my own.
9: I can tell that Andrea truly loves sharing her joy. She recalled an anecdote about a group of retirees from a care home who had come to Děčín for an exhibition on World War II. When they came across the Harry Potter exhibition, they ended up spending their entire visit there, captivated by her display.
11: These grandmothers even bought Harry Potter chains to wear around their necks. They were genuinely thrilled, really elderly, 80 plus, some in wheelchairs, and they loved recognizing it from TV.
9: The exhibition even includes contributions from Andrea's family members and friends, making the space more magical and immersive. And she often gives tours too, as she enjoys meeting other Harry Potter enthusiasts.

0: Although her collection is already extensive, Andrea knows there are still pieces missing, and she continues to search for rare items. She enjoys buying on a small scale, supporting artisans and individuals who create or 3D print Harry Potter-related objects, some of which appear only in the books. Of course, Andrea's love for the films and books is evident, so it was only natural to ask her opinion on the upcoming new series.
1: For now, it doesn't exist to me for many reasons, but I'll definitely give it a chance, at least watch it, so I can honestly say whether I like it or not. That's how I approach the Fantastic Beasts films, too. I loved the first one, liked the second one less, and the third was terrible. But for me, there are 7 books and 8 films. Everything else is kind of separate. I might watch it, but it isn't part of my exhibition.
0: As we concluded the guided tour of Andrea's collection, we reached the final room, where I had the chance to try on an invisibility cloak and disappear. It uses chroma keying, meaning it's essentially a green coat like a studio green screen that makes you disappear on camera. Once I got home, I felt like curling up and watching the Harry Potter films, certain that I'd recognize many of the details and objects I had seen in the exhibition.

with that feature from Hannah Vaughn, we've come to the end of this half-hour broadcast from Prague. 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I'm Sierra Kriegerwolf, and have a beautiful rest of your day.